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Today, we're diving into the sounds of Cairo. Very different flavour to last month's Lithuanian pilgrimage, but you can expect some Egyptian classics, pop, experimental, trap and drill this week. The track playing right now is Kow, spelled Q-O-W, with Bitechi Fair from an album called El Mosim Esherin on the brilliantly cutting-edge Ursh label, spelled Irish without the I. All the tracks on this album are samples of Egyptian singer Shireen Abdel Wahab.

The track playing now is Kulthum with Enta Omri from 1964. She's a household name in the Middle East, and the first time I found out about Kulthum was actually in Ramallah. I was in a CD shop in Ramallah and asked the guy working there if he could recommend any Middle Eastern Arab music, and he actually burned me two CDs especially of Kulthum, which I still have at home. So yeah, you will hear this song anywhere. If you were in Cairo, I'm sure you'd hear this song floating out of a cafe. So I hope it transports you there.

That was African Dance from the Respectable Families soundtrack, a film from 1969, and the composer was Abdul Al-Rahman Al-Khamisi. We're moving forward in time now, from the 1960s to the present day. Got a Cairo soundscape playing at the moment, taken by Martin Gilmore a few years back. The next track I'm about to play has been described on the YouTube comments as the Despacito of the Middle East. It was released in 1996 and you'll still hear it everywhere to this day. It's Amr Diab with Nour El Ayn. 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

Diab with Nora Lane. This week on Noah's Archive, we're taking a dive into the sounds of Egypt, Cairo specifically. And now it's time to take a little bit of a turn. We've been so far focusing on a bit more traditional, poppy, older songs. Now we're going to move into the contemporary sounds, fresh releases, and we're going to start off with one by Dina El Wedidi called Bandalak.

was Dina El Wedidi with Bandalak, a new release. Check it out. There's a great great music video on YouTube as well. So do check that out. Next up, we've got one of the biggest names coming out of Cairo these days, Molotov, with his genre of music he's invented called Molowave. And this time it's a collaboration with Reem. The track is called Beba.

That was Molotov and Reem with Beba. 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This month we're in Egypt, taking a trip to the city of Cairo. Now on to some of the more contemporary electronic and even edging onto the experimental sounds now, where we listen to Rosma with NGM.

0: That was Rosma with NGM. Thank you to my Egyptian bestie Ziad for this tip. Rosma's really one to watch. Get on his Bandcamp page. It's spelled R-O-Z-Z-M-A. And check out some of those releases. We've got a really, really unique track on next. It's by a producer called El Contessa. The track is called Haltet Main. And it was released on Palestinian label Bilnax, I think it's pronounced more or less, earlier this year. I think in 2023 it was released. It's something very, very unique, so see what you think. This is El Contessa.
1: I'm looking

Wow, that was El Contessa with Haltet Min. It's really quite a unique and crazy sound, sampling traditional percussion there and chopping it up in all sorts of ways. I hope you enjoyed it. I mean, that was something quite unusual and quite intense. So personally, I like it. I hope you guys out there did too. And next up, we've got Zuli, who's the head of the Ursh label, and there's a lot of very experimental percussive and cutting edge electronic sounds that they're kind of leading, that are coming out of Cairo at the moment. And they've also begun to throw parties in Berlin, where Zuli is a resident alongside the co-founder Rama. So here's Zuli with a track called Where Do You Go?

That was Zuli with Where Do You Go? Next up, we've got an artist I only just discovered doing my research for this show, an artist called Besh. And this track is, yeah, it's one of many that I found on their Bandcamp page. It's an absolute goldmine, really, and this track is called Shakl El Faha. 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Stay locked. I hope you enjoy it.

It was a little palate cleanser, another one from the album by Kao, called, the track was called Eli Hatelni. And the one before was Shakel El Foha by Besh. Check them out, up and coming artist based in Cairo. And now we have, moving on to some more kind of trappy sounds. And this track is called Bulsha Club by Zayati. And this is the El Wiley remix.

0: 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That was the sounds of El Wiley with his remix of Bulsha Klub by Zayati. Next up, we've got Hoot by Rosma.
1: Eda, feel, Eda, feel, Eda, feel, Eda, Hoot, Eda, feel, Eda, feel, Eda, feel, Eda.

That was the sound of Besh and Logical Dakud with Ken Bewedi. And before that was Hoot Hoot by Rozma. Coming to the end of the show now. I really, really hope you've enjoyed this month's dive into the contemporary sounds of Cairo. Very, very different flavor to last month if you were tuned into the Lithuanian edition. And I have to give a little shout out to Dan at Spiral Wave Radio for his help in putting the show together. We did some research together at work. And next month, we're heading across the world, across Asia to Osaka, Japan, where once again, it will be a bit of a switch up. And you, I guess the last thing to say is you're listening to Noah's Archive on Radio Reverb 97.2 FM. 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I'm going to leave you with Omar Tesla, and the tune is called Kanas. Sending love. Enjoy.

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Paul Dalloway, Nell Howe, and Mark Muir. From Safe House Wildcard Sessions, Part 11. Next up, DD03 EE09 FF05. Alan Jackson, Kev Moore, and Paul Dalloway again.

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on Safe House Wildcard Sessions Part 11 DDEEFF. This is John Z, Sue Krask, Richard Miles. The track DD04EE07FF01. And in a moment, Sue Krask again, this time with Alison Briggs and Pete Warren for DD08EE02FF07.

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Shrapnel, the trooper,

Yeah.

My nose. Ah. The mouse followed me. Could always look at the arm, but the arm, but the arm, but the arm, but the arm, but the arm, but the arm, but the arm, but the arm, but the arm, but the arm, but the arm, but the arm, but the arm, but the arm, but the arm, but the arm, but the arm, but the arm, but the arm, but the arm, but the arm, but the arm, but the arm, but the arm, but the arm, but the arm, but the arm, but the arm, but the arm, but the arm, but the arm, but the arm, but the arm, but the arm, but the arm, but the arm, but the arm, but the arm, but the arm, but the arm, but the arm, but the arm, but the arm, but the arm, but the arm, but the arm, but the arm, but the arm, but the arm, but the arm, but the arm, but the arm, but the arm, but the arm, but the arm, but the arm, but the arm, but the arm, but the arm, but the arm, but the arm, but the arm, but the arm, but the arm, but the arm, but the arm, but the arm, but the arm, but the arm, but the arm, but the arm, but the arm, but the arm, but the arm, but the arm,

Oh.

Water is consuming the fire in the place or in the heart. Is there anything sadder than love remains unconfessed? The golden yellow, the aura of transpired love, caged in the thick layers of concrete, covered in the moss. Years go by, still the fire remains at the golden years of life's glory. Sitting by the fireplace, I contemplate on what it could have been. May my old strokes cover the hidden gem of my

following on from Mark Muir, Marie-Pierre Perez and Alison Briggs with DD10E16FF08. This is Kev Moore, Ali Waterman and Asami Nishimura, DD09E15FF19.

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0: Roberts, Clive Krask and Nell Howe, DD11 EE06 FF20. 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
1: This mess is causing so much stress, creating power into every corner. 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Free, they were given to me and gratefully received over the years. 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I have hoarded bits of cloth, so far free of moth, from which to make a lot of interesting clothes, cushions, coats, bags. One day I will find the haul of cloth in the loft behind the stacks of CDs, books, and garden magazines.

Too many things everywhere. 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Barely used shoes. Try and choose the right style for the moment. Special attention.

what next? I could go on and on and on through the house. Don't forget to recycle what you can and compost all your food scraps. And God bless, by the way. But remember, all the rubbish that goes to burn in the incinerator.

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I'm sorry.

From the Safe House Wildcard Sessions Part 11 DDEEFF album from Safe House Improvisation. This is Dave Allen, Ian Paxson, and Kev Moore. DD12E17FF09. And coming up after this, Marie Pierre Pareth, Pete Dixon, and Tom Roberts. DD16E18FF11. 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

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DD18E12FF06. 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

to this week's episode of Soul Shine. It's Mick Fuller returning to the airways with another unmixed assortment of glorious music to play for you. We kicked off today's show with the

0: Masaki Mori on the remix of Still from Shantae Savage.
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I must say an enormous thank you to all of the marvellous people who took the time to contact us over the last 7 days or so. 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

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You're listening to the Soulshine Soulful Dance Session with Mick Fuller.

as we move into the second segment of this week's edition of Soulshine. That was Ali Tennant, Brian Power and Ronnie Harrell with their version of Luther's classic I Wanted Your Love. Mick Fuller still here. I've got some more of those smooth grooves, Balearic beats and good vibes coming your way. So keep it locked.

Smooth grooves, Balearic beats, good vibes. This is the Soulshine Soulful Dance Session with Mick Fuller.

Once again, I've got to say thank you very much to everyone who took the time to contact us recently. We love to hear from you, of course. If you'd like to get a shout out for yourself or a friend, or to make any comments about the show, simply visit our website and go to the contact us page, where you can send us an email, or you could always join our Radio Soulshine Facebook group and leave a message there. 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

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Right, let's continue with this one, one of my favourite dance tracks of all time. It's Full Intention with I'll Be Waiting.

the end of the show, I want to say thank you very much for keeping me company for this week's episode of Soulshine. I do hope you like my musical mix today and can join me again next week when I will return with another hand-picked collection of smooth grooves, Balearic beats and good vibes for you. In the meantime, please keep healthy and happy, stay safe and take care of yourself. Goodbye.

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1: A fish with legs. What could be weirder than that? A show that plays funk, hip-hop, breakbeats, rock, and indie. Eclectic Chair. That's weird.
2: Hello, and welcome to the Eclectic Chair. I'm DJ Lamp, and you're listening to Radio Reverb 97.2 FM. Well, the Great Escape Festival is upon us again, running from the 13th of May to Saturday the 16th of May. All over Brighton, dozens of venues playing host to hundreds of bands. And I will be flagging up a few of those over the next 2 hours. But we'll kick off with a band who are returning this year. I saw them a few years ago at the Hope and Ruin. They're adult DVD, and they are playing Friday, 1:30 in the afternoon at the Comedia, or at 8:15 at the Deep End, which is the stage, which is down by Concord 2. So this is adult DVD and Real Tree Lee.

That's Adult DVD and Real Tree Lee. And now on to Big Band of Boom. And one of the great things about the Great Escape Festival is that if you don't have a ticket, it doesn't matter, because there's loads and loads of free music going on all over the city. And the North Lane Brewhouse is one of those venues that are taking part in the Alternative Escape. And Friday at 3:30, it's Birmingham 12-piece Big Band of Boom. This is Earthquake.

That's Big Band of Boom and Earthquake. And one of the great things about, another of the great things about the Great Escape Festival is that there are artists from all around the world. And this next one is from Australia. She's called Big Wet, and she's playing Thursday at 20 to 3 at the Comedia, or half past 12 in the evening at Patton's. This is Hold Your Body.

That's Big Wet and Hold Up Your Body. And there's loads of great local music on at The Great Escape, the ship, as always. And one of the bands that I really enjoyed last year were Bones 8 Arthur. And they're back on Saturday night at 30:30 at the Waterbear venue. This is Chew So Easy.

That's Bones 8 Arthur and Chew So Easy. And you're listening to The Eclectic Chair. I'm DJ Lamp and it's Radio Reverb 97.2 FM. And this week I'm running through a preview of this year's Great Escape Festival, which takes place between Wednesday, May the 13th and Saturday the 16th. And another local band on the bill who I've seen before and thoroughly enjoyed, A Canned Pineapple. And they're playing Saturday, 9:30 at the Bootlegger.

That's new from Canned Pineapple, Little Things. And Greece-born London-based Delta is playing on Saturday at 7:15 at Revenge. This is Mad About It.

That's Delta and Mad About It. And Dead Dance Club, which is the new project of vocalist Chilly Jessen, is playing at Horatio's, one of my favourite venues for The Great Escape. It's really nice to get on the pier, because as people who live here know, you never get on there. But yeah, it's always good. So Thursday, 11:15 in the evening, at Horatio's. This is Dead Dance Club.

0: That's Dead Dad's Club, and that's life. And you may notice that all the tracks this week are in alphabetical order. That's because I couldn't think of any clever way to sequence them. So I thought, yeah, alphabetical order. There's no preferences, really. So, yeah, everyone gets treated the same on this show. And Dead Wax are playing as part of the Alternative Escape, which is free music, which is all over the city. Friday at 20 past three at the Fiddler's Elbow. This is Dead Wax and Bang On.
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1: They should be fun in the confines of Fiddler's Elbow, that's Dead Wax, and Bang On. And more local music. This is Divorce Attorney, and they're playing 3 o'clock on Saturday at East Street Tap.

That's divorce attorney and blind eye. And you're listening to The Eclectic Chair. I'm DJ Lamp, and it's Radio Reverb 97.2 FM. Thank you very much for tuning in. 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And this week it is my Great Escape preview show. And the Great Escape is a festival that takes place all over Brighton between Wednesday the 13th and Saturday the 16th of May. And loads of great new and local music going on, including Everyday Saints, who I saw quite a few years ago now at the Green Door Store, and really enjoyed them. They're on at Friday at 9:15 at the Water Bear.

0: That's Everyday Saints and Pink Kiss. And now London-born Sri Lankan-rooted Gilska. And she's playing Wednesday at 8:15 at Concord 2.
1: Tell me, would

0: That's Gilska and Salt. And more local music. This is Girl Apocrypha. And she's playing Wednesday at 7:15 at the Hope and Ruin. This is Madonna.
1: I had a dream where I killed Madonna. I was caught up defending the honor of a girl I met that night at a party. She looked kinda like me.

Madonna. That's Girl Apocrypha and Madonna. And it's the Eclectic Chair. I'm DJ Lamp, and it's Radio Reverb 97.2 FM. And this is my preview of this year's Great Escape Festival, which takes place all over Brighton between Wednesday the 13th and Saturday the 16th of May. And another band who are playing are a band that I saw a couple of years ago, I think it was, The Great Escape, and thoroughly enjoyed them. This is Heartworms, and they're playing Thursday, 9:15 at the Old Market.

That's Heartworms and Retributions of an Awful Life. And now we're duo Internet Cafe. They're playing Thursday night, which is at 1:30 in the evening or morning, whichever way you liked it, at Water Bear. This is The Hills.

That's Internet Cafe and the Hills. And Jay Appiah, which is who is a member of touring member of Gorillaz, is playing Friday, 2:15, One Church.

That's Jayapaya and Father. And another band that I saw, was it last year or the year before? I think it was the year before, and they were absolutely fantastic. They're from Canada, called La Securité, and they're playing at 11:15 at Charles Street Tap.

0: That's the Security and Anyway. And it's the Eclectic Chair. I'm DJ Lamp and it's Radio Reverb 97.2 FM. And this is my preview of this year's Great Escape Festival, which takes place all over Brighton between the 13th and 16th of May. And an old friend of the show, Jake Shillingford, also known as My Life Story, is doing an acoustic show at on Thursday at 6:40 at the Secret Comedy Club, and I thought it'd be good to play a track that he played for us at the Reverbathon back in 2020, live at the Hope and Ruin. And don't forget, talking of the Reverbathon, it's not too late to go and donate anything that you can spare at radioreverb.com/donate. But this is Jake Shillingford.
1: One more, yeah. I thought I'd do an old chestnut. This song. Was a hit in the 90s. It's called You Don't Sparkle in My Eyes.

Gate preview. This is another band that I saw a few years ago at Chalk, and the place is absolutely packed, so I reckon get there early for this one. They're playing Friday at 9:15 at Quarters. This is PVA.

That's PBA and Untethered. And now to Ireland and Sexy Tadug. And he's playing Thursday at 9 o'clock at Revenge. And this is the Queen of Carlow Town.

That's Sexy Tardig and the Queen of Carlow Town. And another friend of the show who's playing at this year's Great Escape Festival is Tessa Rose Jackson. You'd have heard her a few weeks ago talking to me. And she's absolutely fantastic. I saw her at the Folklore Rooms when she played. And really, really worth catching. So she's playing at Patton's at 3:15 on the Saturday.

That's Tessa Rose Jackson and one of my favourite tracks from her fantastic album, The Lighthouse, that's Built to Collide. And now The Fruit, F-R-O-O-T, they're playing Friday, 9:30 at Waterbear.

That's The Itch and No More Sprestgang. And Tom A. Smith from Northern Ireland, who you would have heard quite a few times over the years on the show. He's playing Friday, 10:15 at Dust.

It's the Eclectic Chair, I'm DJ Lamp, and it's Radio Reverb 97.2 FM, and this is my preview of this year's Great Escape Festival, which takes place all over Brighton between Wednesday the 13th and Saturday the 16th of May, and that was Tom A. Smith and Get Started. And Manchester's Truth Paste are playing Friday, 8:15, One Church.

That's Truth Paste and See You Around. And rounding up our preview of this year's Great Escape Festival is a local band that I've been wanting to see for a while. They're called Winter Gardens, and they're on Wednesday, 7:15 at Concord 2.

That's Winter Gardens and Anthropocene. And that's it for our preview of the Great Escape Festival. But stick around, I've got a few new releases to see the show out. But yeah, if you haven't got your ticket yet, please do, because it's great. You just get one wristband, walk all around Brighton, seeing some great bands. Some you know, some you don't. And even if you've got no money, there is the Alternative Escape, which is loads of venues that are doing stuff for free. So it's always worth going into town between Wednesday the 13th and Saturday the 16th of May. And I'll be doing my review show in a couple of weeks' time, so come back for that. But I'll round off with a few new releases for this week. This is a DJ and producer from Malta. This is Carl B.

It's the Eclectic Chair, I'm DJ Lamp, and it's Radio Reverb 97.2 FM, and that was Carl B, and the title track of the Twilight EP. And now a 28-year-old singer-songwriter currently based in the small town of Simon Arm in Canada. This is Levi Tasher.

That's the October Effect and Self-Portrait. And that's about it for another Eclectic Chair. Thank you very, very much for listening. I'm DJ Lamp, and I'll be back here same time, same place next week on Radio Reverb 97.2 FM. But if you haven't already, get your ticket for this year's Great Escape Festival, which takes place between the 13th and 16th of May. You won't be disappointed. Loads and loads of great bands. And I will be reviewing said festival in a couple of weeks' time. And don't forget to get over as well to radioreverb.com/donate to give as little or as much as you can to Radio Reverb, because basically everything we do is done for free, and we do need money to be able to keep broadcasting. So any donation is gratefully received. But we'll leave you with the Swedish producer and DJ Bella Boo, who's a Studio Barnes mainstay, Swedish Grammy nominee and globally touring DJ, and they join fellow Swedish rising star Kurt. This is the Regret Rian remix of Shakedown. So have a fantastic week, and I will see you next time.

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2: 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So, what happens when you ask your mum to help you make a show about pregnancy and she has secrets of her own? Krishna Istha is a London-based performance artist, comedian and screenwriter who's written for Netflix's Sex Education and appeared on Hannah Gadsby's Gender Agenda. Their new show, Second Trimester, is part of a trilogy of work exploring parenthood, and it's unlike anything you'd expect. Krishna performs alongside their mother, Geeta Shankar, in a Bollywood-inspired epic that takes in queer family-making, loss, inherited memory, and the question of how well we can ever really know our parents. I spoke to them ahead of the tour.
3: My name is Krishna Istha, and I am a performance maker and an artist and a writer. And I've got a new show called Second Trimester at Brighton Festival.
4: Hi, I'm Geeta. I'm not a performance artist. This is the first time I'm on stage, but I'm doing this show Second Trimester with my son.
2: Krishna, what was the starting point for this piece? Where did the sort of original idea come from? I know this is the second part of a trilogy, so tell me about the overarching sort of idea.
3: The idea for these shows really came about because me and my partner were both trans and we were looking to have a baby, and we were looking on all these sperm banks and the information that we were given of potential donors for things like eye colour and height. And sort of in passing, I said, oh, wouldn't it be great if we could speak to all these people and work out who they really are before we pick a donor? And that sort of turned into the first part of this trilogy where I interviewed potential sperm donors live on stage. And around the same time, I told my mum I was trying to get pregnant and she freaked out. And it prompted her to tell me a bunch of things from her life that she'd never told me or many people really, mainly to do with pregnancy and childbirth and motherhood, which prompted me to, in that moment, sort of ask her if she wanted to tell her story on a stage with me, because it was very clear that there were so many stories from her life, much like I assume lots of stories in other people's parents' lives that you never get to hear because we never ask or they never tell.
2: So what was the moment that sort of made you realize actually your mum needed to be on stage with you rather than just being part of the story behind the scenes?
3: Well, there was a very specific moment that when she told me a bunch of these stories from her life, which we won't say what because it gives away the entire show, but the thing that I'd asked her was why no one did anything to help her in some of those moments. And the thing that stayed with me was that she said there was no one there to listen. And because I was sitting with her and I couldn't fix anything or go back and change anything for her, but I knew as a performance maker, I make shows to feel heard when the outside world doesn't listen. So I asked her if she wanted to make the show, and it felt important that she was telling her own story in her own words, as opposed to maybe just being part of writing or coming up with the stories together, where it felt important that it was her show that I was in.
2: And Geeta, you haven't done anything like this before. What was it like stepping up into a theatre-making process for the first time?
4: I know. I mean, it was a mixed bag of emotions. It's scary, anxiety-provoking. And trying to get my head around, you know, so many different things, the cues, the timings, the lights, everything. But on the other hand, I was quite excited to do this at this juncture of my life, you see, for so many reasons, actually. One, like I've always said, I wanted to break the generational trauma. I've seen my mother suffering, my grandmother suffering, you know, coming from a very traditional Hindu family with very heteronormative thinking. And, you know, we are all taught to just dust everything under the carpet and be the good girl and be polite and all that. And I thought, I'm not going to hand over any of these trauma to my children, you know. And my story and Krishna's story and everything is out there for people to see. There's no hiding. Because back home, what happens is when a child says that he or they or whoever is queer, you know, they are always put in so many different

0: perhaps traditionally aren't very comfortable together. How has your mum's perspective in working with you on this show sort of shifted maybe your understanding of it all?
1: Well, interesting. I feel like actually queerness and South Asianness actually go together immensely well, because in mythology we've got so many stories of gods, a transition from one gender to the other, live as multiple genders, or no, in India, South Asia, folk was just a part that was accepted.
2: Is that in our mythology?
1: Yeah. So in many ways I grew up with this understanding, as we just didn't, you know, call it queer or whatever.
2: Yeah.
1: But I think what feels really important at this time in the world that we live in is my mum standing on stage with her trans child going, this is what a real experience is like, and I accept my child. And actually this outside noise that we see in the media of all of the anti-trans rhetoric we see, all the people that are speaking on behalf of trans people and our families and friends, it feels important that for anyone, really, that she's standing on stage saying that with me.
3: That's Krishna Itha and Geeta Shankar speaking to me ahead of their performance of Second Trimester, which will be at the Attenborough Centre for Creative Arts on Monday, the 11th of May. And of course, tickets and more information available at brightonfestival.org.
4: I have to say, that was absolutely remarkable. It's one of those pieces, again, when you look at them in the festival programme, you think, I'm really not sure what's going on. But, you know, taking a deep dive into it, what an incredible story.
3: Yeah, it was fascinating to chat to them, and obviously their story. And also, you know, it must have been quite hard to sort of speak about this with your family and then asking your mum to be a part of it as well. It's really, really cool.
4: I love that idea of making work to feel heard when the outside world isn't listening, and Geeta being able to tell her story without feeling judged.
3: Yeah, absolutely.
4: I think it's terrific.
3: Yeah, absolutely. It's I reckon it's one not to be missed, to be honest.
4: I think so, yeah. It sounds fascinating. It's about one night, one of those one night only ones. So if you haven't snapped up your ticket, that's whetted your appetite. Do go and snap up your ticket for that. So it's this coming Monday at ACCA, the Attenborough Centre for Creative Arts, so brightonfestival.org. And as ever, the festival has a number of outdoor events. A lot of it is free, including two weekends of open-air performances across Brighton under the banner Without Walls. There's the return of No Fit State Circus to a big top at Black Rock. And Brighton Festival Chief Exec Lucy Davis walked me through some of the events and began by telling me a bit about the soft machine sculptures on Hove Seafront, which run for the duration of the festival.
5: It's not a performance, it's a big piece of public art. It's land art down on the prom. It is something for people to take their family to and to go and all wander past in the dead of night, these great big sculptures on the beach. No Fit State Circus are back down at Black Rock. Yes, that is ticketed, but we try and keep it really affordable, because great circus is a wonderful thing to have in the festival.
4: And a fixture at Brighton Festival as well, pretty much. They've been here many years.
5: No Fit State. And this is the first time, actually, they'll be premiering a brand new work in the festival. So a chance to see something literally for the first time by them. And you're right, and they are really loved. And we've all, you know, been there for those windy nights in the tent in May. But Without Walls, that's more you can sit on the grass with your family and watch a series of outdoor performances for free. And for the first time, we're going to be up in Molscombe as well for one of the weekends. The partnership with Without Walls, these are really good examples of where Brighton Festival collaborates with other organisations, both in the city and beyond, to bring more and more work than we can do on our own. So that partnership with Without Walls is really key, because there's a whole process of artist applying and selection happening that we get involved in. Caravan, we haven't talked about, that's another example of, there's a programme of sort of contemporary theatre work over one weekend with Caravan. That's a partnership with Farnham Maltings. So how do we collaborate to bring more and more work into the festival and into the city?
4: So what is the selection process then? So for the weekend Without Walls, you have nine events taking place within that. And what are you looking for specifically for those? Obviously, they need to be outdoor-based pieces.
5: Yeah, and it's Without Walls who manage that selection process. So the artists can apply and they get a commission to then make the piece of work. For us, it's always, we love to welcome the work that is really different. All the works are really, really different. Some of them are one person, some of them are really spectacular, some of them are really international, some of them are hyper-local, you know. So it's, again, it's about the range, isn't it? It's about how can we give a whole variety of things, some that are very dance-based, some performance-based, some more artful, you know, really art, visual arty, yeah, some more musical. How do we bring a mixture so that people can choose the thing that suits them? The idea of the whole festival really is that there should be something for everyone, or something for you, wherever you are at home, thinking, ah, yeah, that one, that's me.

0: That's the one I want to see.
1: Brighton Festival Chief Exec Lucy Davis talking about outdoor and free events. So the Soft Machine Sculpture on Hove Seafront and Carnation by NoFit State Circus at Black Rock run for the duration of the festival. The Without Walls events are on the weekend of the 16th and 17th, and then again on the 23rd and 24th of May. And I am chasing up an interview for Soft Machines because we keep talking about it. And I had an interview at the festival launch where they were kind of visioning it, as it were, or envisioning it. And I keep trying to get an interview with them actually in situ on location, so I can be there and, you know, touch it and feel it and find out what on earth is going on down there.
2: Yeah, well, it's one of those very in-your-face art pieces around the city at the moment. If you've walked along like Hove Seafront Way, you can't miss it. These structures are like easily 10-20 foot tall, massive heather structures. We were saying back when the festival sort of began last week, or start of this week, sorry, you know, when it was all windy, we were worried if all the bits would still be there after a few days. But it seems to still be there. So, we'll hopefully get a chat with them at some point.
1: Great. And you're heading off to see Carnation by NoFit State Circus tonight.
2: Yes, down at the Black Rock.
1: Excellent. You will really enjoy that. They are fantastic.
2: Yeah,
1: they've
2: super
1: come to
2: excited.
1: Brighton for many years, and they are absolutely stunning. I mean, the amount of energy that goes on there. So I'm going to go and see them on Sunday, and looking forward to that. I'm also chasing up interviews for Without Walls events as well. So hopefully, fingers crossed, they'll come through for next week's programme. So as ever, all the information, brightonfestival.org. Taking place on Saturday as part of the Zamrock All-Stars event at the Dome. This is WICH, which stands for We Intend to Cause Havoc, I do believe. They are from Zambia. The track is Tibonde Madzi, taken from the album Sogolo.

0: playing at Brighton Dome on Saturday as part of the Zamrock All-Stars event. That is Witch and Tiponde Madzi.
1: Radio Reverb. 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
2: Okay, let's have a look at what's on over the next couple of days across the Brighton Festival. Obviously, tonight there's Carnation down at Blackrock. There's also Mr. Blackpool, which you might have heard on the programme just the other day. Harry Clayton Wright, that's at the Acca up in Falmer. Moving on into the weekend, there's Clang House at the Brighton Dome.
0: Oh, brilliant. Absolutely brilliant.
2: Yeah. Yeah. You heard it here first. Obviously, Soft Machines down on the seafront, that's free. You can just go and wander around and look at it, weather permitting, I guess. Also, there is the Revealing St. James Street tours, walking tours around St. James Street that this weekend as well. That's on Saturday and Sunday, I believe.
0: It is, yeah.
2: And what else have we got? As that, if you like that track you just heard, you can see that live tomorrow night at the Dome. There's also on Monday, which I'm looking forward to going to, and it's a debate or a talk on sort of how to defeat the far right. That's the title.
0: Oh, you're going to that, are you?
2: Yeah.
0: Oh, great.
2: It's
0: okay.
2: It's at the Brighton Dome, and it's a group of speakers led by campaigner and Hope Not Hate founder Nick Lowles. There's also Caroline Lucas, the former Brighton MP, and a few others. And they're going to be talking about that question, and I think that's going to be a really interesting one to go and watch.
0: Topical.
2: Very topical. And we'll say nothing more. I'll do one more. And on Tuesday, actually, there's the Patti Smith Quartet, also at the Dome Concert Hall. And Patti Smith performs with her longtime collaborators in what promises to be an electrifying concert. And yeah, plenty more on offer as well.
0: And I'm lucky to get a ticket for that one. I'm like, yeah. Gold dust.
1: 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The sound of your city.
0: Now, here's an interesting one. Will Nash is a sculptor who specialises in public art, with an interest in creating work both for people and for wildlife and nature habitats. Will is talking as part of the Festival Ideas in association with the University of Sussex on Tuesday, the 19th of May, at the Attenborough Centre for the Creative Arts, a.k.a. Acca. I spoke with Will to find out more about his work and how it intersects with nature. Can you talk a little bit more about the sort of materials that you use? Because obviously, if you're doing stuff outdoors, it's got to be something that can withstand the weather and the bird poo.
3: Yeah, I mean, all of that sort of stuff is front and centre. So, yeah, it's a bit like, you know, being an architect, but on a small scale. So things have to be very robust. They have to last through the seasons, and they need to be able to cope with kids climbing on them, people potentially, you know, taking against them in some way. So, yeah, they need to be pretty robust.
0: What sort of materials do you use?
3: So my main material at the moment is Corten steel. It's a particular type of steel that was kind of invented in the 1950s, and they used it to make shipping containers with. Basically, it's sort of a self-healing surface. So normal steel will rust and flake and fall to pieces. Stainless steel won't rust at all, but it's very hard to keep a nice finish on stainless. So with Corten steel, it creates a rusty surface that then becomes a barrier against the elements. And the nice thing is that if it gets damaged, then it will sort of self-heal and patch over the rust.
0: Nice. Well, I've just learned something today. There we go. I can now bore people at parties with different types of steel. Excellent. This concept of humans and nature interacting with artwork, where did this concept come to you from?
3: I think it started, I had sort of two projects that came about sort of 2019. One was Warnham Nature Reserve, just outside Horsham. I basically had an opportunity to create an artwork within the reserve, so that was a new thing for me. And so it sort of changed how I thought about, you know, what the intention of the artwork was. Rather than just being for people, it could be something that was specifically about creating habitat for nature. And then the other one was also fairly near. It was in a village called Shalford, which is just sort of Surrey borders, Surrey Hills area. That was for making a swift tower. And I saw the opportunity and it came up. We need an artist to make us a swift tower. And I had no idea what a swift tower was, but looked into it and started to get interested in that as an idea. And so I've sort of recently realised that I'm a sort of bit of a constructivist. You know, that's my approach as an artist. And constructivist movement, their whole thing was that art should be part of life and artists should be performing a valuable function. So art not as a sort of separate side thing, but artists being involved with creating a world that we want to live in. So those sort of things came together at that point for me, and I've been sort of working in that way ever since.
0: And how do people respond to your artworks then?
3: Well, I've found that because I'm making these habitats, and then I'm trying to make something that looks good for people as well, and it might perform a function, it might be a seat or a shade structure, but I'm also thinking of it as a sculpture. So bringing all those things together is a sort of way in for people. So, you know, you may be kind of intrigued by this object, but once you start to find out, oh, this has been made for bats to live in, then you're kind of interested. And as you start to think about the life cycle of a bat and what does a bat need, this is not my idea. You know, David Attenborough said that what you need to do is show people these things and then they'll start to care about them. And once they care about them, they'll start to want to do things to look after them and protect them, especially when they start to understand that the things we're doing are having a massive negative impact on all these other species. And so it's about education, really, and connection. And to go back to your question, yeah, I get a really good response. That's partly why I'm still doing it. You know, I like that people like it. So that, you know, that helps.
0: And what are you creating for Brighton at the moment then, Will?
3: I'm working with the University of Sussex on a new project on their campus for their West Slope development. It's essentially what I'm trying to do is create a little sort of interface between people and nature, right at the heart of their new development. So the idea is that it's a sort of a sequence of arches which were inspired by Basil Spence's architecture. Then below these arches, there is a series of habitat-type spaces which are currently sort of in development, but they'll be for small creatures like insects and birds. Basically, the idea is to bring people to this space, which will hopefully be a little oasis of tranquility within the campus, and that there's plants growing, birds singing, bees buzzing, and people enjoying that. So that's the plan, anyway.
0: You're going to be speaking as part of the Brighton Festival. What's going to be happening at that event?
3: I'll be in conversation with one of the academics from Sussex, Alice Eldridge. And the idea is basically it will just be a sort of open conversation about my practice, the work that's actually happening on the campus. I'm hoping that there'll be an audience who are interested and want to ask questions as well. But yeah, so it's about how to make public art accessible and use it to connect with the world. And, you know, that's going beyond people into nature. That's the plan.
0: That's Will Nash, and he'll be in conversation at the event Design for Nature and Community on Tuesday the 19th of May at the Attenborough Centre for the Creative Arts. As ever, tickets and info, brightonfestival.org. Last night at Brighton Dome, Asian Dub Foundation played a live soundtrack to film. I love those live soundtracks to film. They played to La Haine. In a few minutes' time, we're going to be having a chat with someone who was there to give us their lowdown on it. In the meantime, let's have an ODF track. This is Dub Mentality.

0: Asian Dub Foundation and Dub Mentality. You listen to Radio Reverb. This is the Brighton Festival Show with Melita Dennett and Callum French. And Asian Dub Foundation played a live soundtrack to the film La Haine last night. Two performances at Brighton Dome due to popular demand. La Haine, The Hate, is a gritty 1995 French film by Mathieu Kassovitz. Following a day and night in the lives of three friends from a poor immigrant neighbourhood in the suburbs of Paris, dealing with racism, police violence and the struggles of living in poverty. So ADF created the live soundtrack to play alongside the film, which, as I mentioned, was last night at Brighton Dome. And Sarah Lee from Brighton Black History went to see it. Sarah, welcome to Radio Reverb.
1: Thank you, Melita.
0: So can you flesh out the story a little bit? I gave a little an overview of it there, but give me a little bit more detail about what was going on.
1: Okay, well, it's set over the course of one day, which is very important, and a lot happens and then a lot of not happens. I mean, I have to confess, I went with quite a degree of anxiety, because when I saw this film, I shockingly realised it was 31 years ago.
0: Yes.
1: And I was a young, impressionable student at the time, and it blew me away. And I haven't wanted to see it since, because you know when you see something that's so good, you don't want to see it again in case it's rubbish.
0: Yeah.
1: So I went with a degree of anxiety and apprehension, with a vague sense of this is something that blew me away, and I couldn't remember the plot, but actually it all crept back. So these three guys, they live in this horrible bit of Paris. When I went to see it 6 weeks before, I had been to Paris for the first time and gone to visit a mate who lived in that suburb area.
0: Oh,
1: and
0: wow.
1: It was shocking, because the parallels, it was exactly what I'd seen when I went to see Fabienne, which is basically all the black people live there, all the poor people, there is nothing to do, people just drive around in cars listening to rap and smoking weed, and they are just left on the scrap heap. Well, as a compared to me, I grew up in London. As my dad's Jamaican, my mum's white. We grew up in multicultural Shepherd's Bush, where there was everything. Life was there. When I went there, those immigrant people had nothing. And it was really, struck a chord with me. So it's basically what these happens to these guys over the course of the day. I don't want to spoil it, because I hope some of your listeners might watch it at some point. But it is incredible. It's totally incredible.
0: Now, I did actually see ADF doing the soundtrack to it. It must have been at least 20 years ago when they came to Brighton. And I spoke to Steve Chandrasonic, the guitarist, the other day. We played out on the programme, and he says it has developed since then. So I'm wondering, how well for you did the soundtrack work with the film? What did it add?
1: It just, oh gosh, it was both infuriating and hugely powerful. Part of the time, it was so unbearable, because it's creating a kind of commentary on what's going on in the characters in and the lads. They're lads. They don't say much. They hit each other a lot. They smoke a lot of weed. They argue. They swear. There's not a lot of vocalising of what's going on in their heads. So the music kind of adds a bit of that in terms of giving a sense of the landscape, the interior land, and a lot of that is actually quite hard to listen to, as you can imagine. Mm.
0: I mean, I recall finding it quite haunting. It sounds like it really stayed with you. I mean, if you saw it pretty much when it came out as well, clearly it has stayed with you.
1: Yeah, exactly. I thought, oh God, I'd forgotten about that. So there's a great bit where it goes to a bit of a magical realism bit, where Vincent, who's the character, the Jewish, there are three of them. There's a Jewish one, and an Arabic guy, and a guy from Benin, I think. And they're like these kind of unlikely pairing. And Vincent keeps seeing a cow. And I'd forgotten about that. And it's like every so often he turns around in these depressing suburbs and a cow will amble past. And his mates go, look, what? And he goes, look, there's the cow, lavash, lavash. And they'll go, where's the cow? And then they swear and then they go off and smoke some more weed. And so you've got this sense of the dullness and the oppressiveness of their lives and how they're totally forgotten about, beaten up by the police, totally marginalised. But at the same time, there's this magical beauty and realism to what's going on, which is stunning.
2: You know, I haven't seen this film, and you know, it's almost as old as I am. But do you think there's any parallels that could be?
1: Stop bragging.
2: Sorry. But do you think that there's any sort of parallels from that film? You know, we're 30 odd years on from that film. Do we think that there are still communities around that are like that now?
1: Yeah. I mean, and what is so ironic is that, you know, since that's happened, we've had Black Lives Matters, we've had continuing riots that are going. So exactly what the police were doing then, beating up those poor immigrant boys just for being around, is going on now. It's nothing's changed. And that is both utterly depressing, but also is an urgent message that needs to be heard.
2: Yeah, for sure. I need to go and see this film.
1: You do, yeah. Go.
0: Well,
1: yeah.
0: Well, you've missed the soundtrack.
2: I know, I'm annoyed.
0: They are continuing. They're continuing to do it. So if you get a chance to see it, Sarah, what have we got you here? Let's get our money's worth out of you. What's Brighton Black History up to at the moment?
1: That wasn't in the script, but I'm happy to say I just had a chat with Bert just now, actually, who says hello. We are doing all these great projects. We're very much aware it's going to next year. I know Malaysia through this group. We've been challenging racism, and it's our 25th year of doing that.
2: Wow.
1: Next year in Brighton.
0: Wow.
1: Bert won't mind me saying he had a bit of a health scare last year. We co-founded the group together, and it's added a kind of renewed urgency, which is great. And thanks to the support of some great academics at the University of Sussex, we've got some support to develop an archive and future-proof Bert's research for our ongoing work. So it's going really well. It's going really well, I would say.
0: Well, Sarah Lee, thank you very much for joining us, and good luck with Brighton Black History. And I'm glad you enjoyed the film and the soundtrack as well.
1: Brilliant. Thank you.
2: Okay, time for a bit more music. This time from Aldous Harding with their track Coats. And if you like it, they're on the 25th of May at the Dome.

0: playing on the 25th of May at Brighton Dome. That is Aldous Harding and Coates. You're listening to the Radio Reverb Brighton Festival Show. We're here Monday, Wednesday and Friday, live at 5pm all through the Brighton Festival, with repeat 8 o'clock the following day, with Melita Dennett and Callum French.
1: And now we go behind the scenes to meet one of the people responsible for making the Brighton Festival happen. Bea Colley programmes the literature strand, and Brighton Book Club's Anna Burt spoke with Bea to find out more about how the authors and events are selected, and about events aimed at budding writers.
2: Congratulations on putting together such a brilliant lineup. I'd love to know a bit about the process. How do you start pulling this together?
3: Yeah, you know, it's a real privilege to put together this programme. I've been working on Brighton Festival for several years now. I went to university in Brighton at Sussex Uni, and so it's a city that's very special to me. And it's also a city that's so vibrant with activism and creativity. And it's a pleasure to put it together, really. It's sort of a combination of seeing which authors have books out around May or around the springtime, and sort of blending that with some of the other themes that are coming up for us as human beings, as for Brighton as a city at the moment, and bringing all those things together. So I don't know if there's an exact science to it, but yeah, talking to lots of fantastic publishing contacts that I have, hearing who's writing and what people are publishing at the moment is really, really helpful. Bringing it together like that, bit of a jigsaw puzzle.
2: And it's come together beautifully. I mean, looking at the lineup, you've got writers there from Caroline Lucas, who used to be our Green MP, to Patti Smith, to Philippa Perry, to Jordan Stevens. Like, you know, you really have got a huge range. I'd love you to run me through the programme, please.
3: Maybe I could start with a couple of the events that we've put together that are specifically for people who would like to be writers. So, you know, people who are there sitting with their own work, thinking about what to do next with it. We have some workshops and some events that really will help you to kind of hone your craft and think about maybe what to do next with your writing. Write and Shine is a programme run by the writer Gemma Seltzer. It offers morning workshops that trace the rhythm of the seasons. So Gemma brings in lots of guest writers and artists to help her deliver workshops throughout the year. And a Write and Shine creative writing workshop is kind of like doing a yoga class. So you meet very early in the morning, you write with fellow participants, and it's really kind of nourishing for your creative soul, if you like. And Gemma is bringing us a Write and Shine Shoreline special, where we'll gather together in the morning light and we'll embrace the sea and the horizon and write together. So it's a really Brighton-specific Write and Shine group. We also have new writers. So we're bringing together three debut novelists and we're going to be asking them how it feels to have their work out in the world. So, you know, I think when you're a writer and you're sitting at home in your office or at your kitchen table writing your book, imagining your book actually out there in the world is quite a big step. So we're bringing together Rebecca Perry, whom some of you might know as a fantastic poet. She's now written her first novel, May We Feed the King, which is a stirring meditation on history and storytelling, on what makes a king great and a life meaningful. We've got Manish Chowan with his first novel, Belgrave Road, which is a love story of two people working side by side, but living worlds apart. And it's been described as poignant and perceptive coming-of-age story. And we've got John Doyle with his first novel, Communion. So this is set in Port Talbot in the steelworking industry, and it follows the story of a young man who left his hometown to join the seminary as a teenager, but he finds himself back home a decade later, unordained and still at a loss as to what makes for a moral life. So this is sort of bringing together three writers as they release their new novels into the world. We're going to be hearing some readings from the novels. And, you know, I hope that the audience will really be a community of writers who get to meet other writers and ask our novelists questions about what it feels like to have their book in the world.
0: That's Bea Colley, who programmes the literature strand in the Brighton Festival, talking to Brighton Book Club's Anna Burt. And those events being mentioned are Gemma Seltzer's Write and Shine Shoreline, Saturday 16th of May, 7:30 a.m. for all you early birds at Brighton Dome's Founders Room. And the new writers event is also on May the 16th at a much more civilised 1 p.m. at the Dome Studio Theatre. And I had a chapter with Gemma Seltzer about that event and also about her writing, so we'll be hearing from her next week. Tickets and info all of that, as ever, brightonfestival.org.
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1: Let's have a look at some more listings then for the festival. This weekend, if you're around, Time Keeps the Drummer is at the Brighton Dome Corn Exchange. And this is a 5-hour durational performance featuring 12 local children and an adult percussionist. And they're exploring time from a child's perspective. And parts of this will be improvised each day. So it's on tonight, it's on Saturday night, and also on Sunday night. Also, there's a few bits and pieces that are sort of ongoing throughout the festival. The Founders Room exhibition space is open. That's at the Dome Founders Room, and there's all sorts of bits and pieces in there. Also, A Timeline of Infinite Skies by Antonio Jose Guzman and Eva Yankovic. That's at the Phoenix Art Space, and that looks like a really cool sort of photography art exhibition. And Of Land, Sea and Sky, Sounds of the Ocean, your last chance is Saturday night. And Melissa, you went to this, didn't you?
0: I went to a sound bath, yes, which was where you park yourself down in the main area of the old market.
1: It's not like forest bathing, right?
0: No, we did have our clothes on, and you pop yourself down on a beanbag, and there are projections from nature around the room, and a sound recordist collected the sounds of nature, and it's mixed with music. It was really lovely. It was a 20-minute piece. It was nice and relaxing, apart from the two women who decided they were going to chat all the way through it.
1: Oh no.
0: And it's like, if you're going to something like that, you know, leave your sense of entitlement at the door, please. So, you know, if you are going to go to something which requires you being chilled with other people, just please chill out. But that was really lovely. So, yeah, the Land, Sea and Sky events sound really great. And talking to people at the Old Market, which is on the programme the other day, they're planning on doing more of those because they've been really successful.
1: Okay, awesome. Let's do one more. On Sunday, there's Shakespeare's Sisters. That's at the Dome Concert Hall. And it's BAFTA-winning actor Miranda Richardson reads from Dame Harriet Walters' new book She Speaks, and she's also joined with soprano Sophie Bevan and Grammy Award winning pianist Christopher Glynn, and they explore how Shakespeare's female characters have inspired composers from Purcell to Bernstein.
0: I want to see Klanghouse, who have two pieces in the Brighton Festival. They perform live music as much more of an art event than a gig. Dark Room is where they play to six people in the dark, and The Last House on Earth is more like a gig in a living room, but with projections, and the audience and performers move around together. It was absolutely fabulous. I interviewed Klanghouse for last Monday's show, and they actually played me one of the tracks from Last House on Earth. So this is what they played, especially for me.

0: Yeah, when I was editing that, drove my cat mad. Cat was like, "What is that? It's a musical saw." That is Klanghouse, and that's a piece of music taken from their event, Last House on Earth, which I went to see at the weekend, which was absolutely fantastic. So they started off as a musical group, and they thought, "Well, let's do something which is more than a gig." So okay. They created more of an art event. So you go into this place. It's Anita's room at the Dome, the Corn Exchange. And there are 20 of you in there, and they've got seats around. It's like being in somebody's front room, but there's a big mesh screen in the middle, and there are projections all the way around. And they did mention that they have a smell of burning vehicle, and there was a smell there of burnt rubber. And I'm really not sure why they decided to add the smell of burnt rubber.
1: Well, it keeps you on your toes, doesn't it?
0: Absolutely, yeah. So you could move around with them, and they move around the room playing. Oh, wow. Apart from the drummer is static, but everybody else moves around the room. It's quite high energy rock music, actually. That's the only like chilled out track that they did. And the whole vibe of it is so much fun. It was really, really jolly. And you could do what you wanted. So some of it's quite loud, so they give you ear defenders if you want that.
1: Okay.
0: And you can interact, and poor woman was given a guitar to play, and she looked, strapped this guitar on, and she looked at it, and she just like made some horrible noise with it, and that was fine. And there was an old geezer sat down with some ear defenders on, and I think he just slept all the way through it.
1: Really?
0: And they're quite happy with that as well.
1: Fair enough. I mean, yeah, if that's what you want to do. I'm not sure I could sleep through like loud rock music, but I love that track though. I love how sort of it rised and like went back down again. And
0: it was great.
1: Yeah, really cool.
0: And they're so lovely, and they're just so very, they're very, very warm performers, very warm people. So if you've looked at Klanghouse and you thought you're not sure, and like maybe I can tempt you to go and see it. It's definitely an experience. Definitely an experience. Let's have something in complete contrast now, because one of the long-standing traditions of the Brighton Festival is to give a platform to up-and-coming young classical musicians. Over the years, many of those musicians who had their first major event at the festival have gone on to win national and even international acclaim. This Monday at the Dome, Brighton and East Sussex Youth Orchestra will be joined by the pianist Curtis Phil Hsu, winner of the Hastings International Piano Competition 2024, for a performance of Rachmaninoff's massive Piano Concerto No. 2. Jill Kay is the classical music programmer at the Brighton Festival, and she told me more about the event.
2: My name's Jill Kay. I'm the classical music programmer for the Brighton Festival. We are having Brighton Youth Orchestra come back. They are becoming a regular feature. So this is an opportunity for the Youth Orchestra to come into the Dome. And we treat them exactly the same way we do the London Symphony Orchestra or visiting orchestras. This is what your life will be like if you want to be a professional player. And they're really good. They're all there on time for the rehearsal, take it all very seriously. And it's great. And this year, they're going to do a performance of Rachmaninoff Piano Concerto with the winner from the Hastings International Piano Competition. He's not that much older than quite a lot of them in the orchestra. And if you're not sure, Rachmaninoff Piano Concerto is the music that was used in the film Brief Encounter. So it'll be a really lovely evening. Nothing in the music to be scared of. And it's a really good chance to come and support the young ones.
0: That is going to be big, because that Rachmaninoff piece is huge, isn't it?
2: It's big, yeah. It's big. In fact, if you haven't heard an orchestra before and you're not sure about classical music, that's a really good one to come along to, because you see the young ones, this is their chance, this is what they might be doing in life, and they're so enthusiastic. Curtis, who's playing the solo piano part, he's incredible. I mean, it's a big, big piece, and he's only young, and he just plays the socks off it.

0: That's Brighton Festival's classical music programmer, Jill Kay. That event is this Monday at the Dome, the Brighton and East Sussex Youth Orchestra, with pianist Curtis Phil Sue for Rachmaninoff's Concerto No. 2 and other works as well. And I do love my live music for film, as I mentioned before. We're going to be hearing all about a live soundtrack to a film with Shostakovich, which is going to be on next week, which I'm really very much looking forward to.
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0: Thank you very much to our guests and also to you for your company. We are back on Monday at 5 p.m. with another look behind the scenes at the 2026 Brighton Festival. So from me, Melita Dennett, and from Callum French, thank you very much for your company. Going to play you out with an event taking place at Jazz Connection Wednesday the 20th of May at the Dome Studio Theatre. This is the Ivo Neem Trio, or is it Ivo Neem? I'm not sure. Somebody will correct me anyway. And the track is Tiramisu. Thanks very much for listening. Stay safe. Have a great weekend. Bye.

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0: A squid eating dough in a polyethylene bag is fast and bulbous. Got me?
1: I got you. 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

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And we play pretty well all local music. 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Then we sling it up on Mixcloud and everyone is happy. The Facebook page is The Pete Jones Show. Message us there. Message us via Reverb. We don't care. That is The Pete Jones Show. Mondays 5 till 7. See you there, folks.

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This is, after all, a station with soul.

listening to Move On Up on Radio Reverb 97.2 FM, community radio for the brilliant city of Brighton and Hove. That was Name It, You Got It from With a Straight Face, Mickey Moonshine from 1973. Before that, you heard Love Don't Go Through No Changes on Me from Sister Sledge all the way back in 1974, yeah, 52 years ago. Before that, it was I Watched You Slowly Slip Away from Howard Guyton, even longer ago, 60 years ago, 1966. And then the brilliant Strange Change by Herb Ward. It's Reverbathon here at Radio Reverb. Please do head to the radioreverb.com, hit the donate button if you like what you're hearing and want to hear some more. So here is some more.

That was the superb Ray Pollard, The Drifter, from 1965. Before that, it was The Night, Frankie Valli and the Four Seasons. Now, both those songs were superbly done by a fellow called Daryl Smith at the BBC Proms a couple of years ago. On the back of that, he's actually managed to get himself a bit of a reputation. He's on tour these days with his orchestra, the Soul Syndicate. If you get a chance to go and see him do, it's absolutely brilliant. We watch the Northern Soul Proms, and we watch it every now and again just to cheer ourselves up. His rendition of The Drifter was off the scale, but Ray Pollard's the original, absolutely superb as well. And before that, you heard It's All Up to You by The Dells from 1970. 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

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You just heard there from Marvin Gaye, "This Love-Starved Heart of Mine is Killing Me." Before that, it was Frank Wilson, a producer at Motown. His northern classic, "Do I Love You?" Brackets, "Indeed I Do." And before that, it was "The Way You've Been Acting" by Al Kent. Now, I've got to say, those other two, the Motown ones there, Frank Wilson and Marvin Gaye, they mean something a bit special to me. They were our first two dances at our wedding, 20-odd months ago. None of you going around slow motion, slushy, wet, wet, wet stuff. No, we had some bottom-kicking Motown and plenty of northern dancing there. It's the Reverbathon here at Radio Reverb. If you would like to help keep this brilliant radio station going, this superb community project for Brighton and Hove, please just do head to radioreverb.com, hit the donate button, and whatever you can donate to us, that would be absolutely fantastic. And if you do feel like sticking a zero or two on the end of that, better still.

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This is Move On Up on Radio Reverb 97.2 FM. You just heard there from the OJs all the way back in 1968, I Dig Your Act. Before that, Motown classic, The Elgins, Heaven Must Have Sent You, all the way from 1966, but a number three hit in the UK in 1971. Before that, it was Harold Melvin and the Blue Notes, led by Teddy Pendergrass, Satisfaction Guaranteed, or Take Your Love Back on Philly Records. And before that, it was 1980's Hold On To My Love by Jimmy Ruffin, a great Morris Gibb pen song there. We've got just about to the end of this hour of Move On Up on Radio Reverb. 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Thank you very much indeed to everyone who's already done so, and thank you very much indeed to all those who are about to do so. My name's DJ Large Al, signing off. We're just going to finish with On the Brink here by Mike Vickers. And the last record you hear is Time Will Pass You by Toby Legend. Thanks very much indeed for listening, and I'll see you next time. Cheers.

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0: We opened the show with Tolerant Nation from this month's guest, Barbara. John from the band joins me now. So why did you choose Tolerant Nation to bring in today?
1: Well, firstly, thank you for having me. So Tolerant Nation was recorded, is probably, I would say, the best Barbara song on loads of different levels. The production is at its best, the lyrical content, the musicianship, probably all is because the song was recorded at Black Barn Studios, which is Paul Weller's studios. So yeah, we're kind of using amazing microphones and just getting the chance to spend a couple of days in that space. So I think that is the Barbara kind of calling card, as it were, Tolerant Nation. So yeah, that's why we picked to play it.
0: And the subject matter is interesting as well. I like the idea of the fact that, you know, yeah, we're really quite tolerant, perhaps over tolerant.
1: Yeah, you know what? I have to say that lyric is always challenging when me and Henry talk about each other's songs, because whilst everything is a collaboration musically, a lot of the time lyrically, it will just either be written by me or it'll be written by Henry. When it's Henry's sort of lyric, which it is in the case of Tolerant Nation, I would say I have very little part in the lyric side of things. Henry helps me out with my lyrics, I have to say, but with Henry, he's very dogmatic, as we say, and he doesn't need any help lyrically. So I'd say Tolerant Nation is more of a Henry sort of lyric. I agree with the sentiment of the song entirely, yeah.
0: So you and Henry, who's your brother and your bandmate, yeah. You grew up in Brighton,
1: yeah,
0: which in itself is an unusual thing because almost everyone you meet is from somewhere else. But what music was playing in the house when you were growing up?
1: So our dad used to actually run Subway Records in the 80s, which was down, but I think it was by the Clock Tower in Brighton. So Tony, our dad, has always had a massive vinyl collection. Saying that, it's not like he, you know, frog marched us into the living room and put on loads of these records. I think it's always been there, music. So whenever we would find out about, you know, some musical legend from yesteryear, you would ask my dad and you'd say, oh, do you know anything about this person? Because my dad was an old sort of punk, or he sort of would have a lot of short shrift for a lot of musicians that I love, like, you know, Jeff Lynne, ELO. Now, in his old age, he loves Jeff Lynne, you know, you can appreciate it. But Tony was always quite a good touch point, reference point for what was, you know, he was like a little musical historian. I think growing up, I mean, to be perfectly honest, I was at the right at the end of the radio CD kind of age, right? The sort of mid-noughties, early noughties. So, you know, when I was young, it was still on Sunday night, you would have dreaded school the next day, but you would have the chart show, the top 40 show, and you would, the only way you could hear a song by an artist you loved was if you had the CD, the single CD, or if you heard it on the top 40. And a lot of the time they would play only sort of a couple of, maybe not even a couple of minutes, like 30 seconds of the song, and you'd be like, oh no, like, I missed out on this sort of track. Yeah, funnily enough, a lot of the time it was Eminem and D12, his sort of rap outfit, that was what me and Henry really liked when we were young. So not at all Barbary kind of stuff. But yeah, loads of different stuff when we were young, really. Beatles, obviously. Yeah, a lot of ELO. Me and Henry played violin and piano when we were quite young, so sort of we're playing a bit of classical stuff as well. So yeah, loads of bits and bobs, but nothing, not particularly like an amazingly rich education in music. Mostly just like Radio 1, right? Radio 1 and Radio 2 and CDs in the car. I mean, you absolutely, that was just the thing, right? Back in the day, you know, the amount of times you'd hear that first, like, Lily Allen album or whatever,
0: yeah,
1: becomes burnt into your brain, really.
0: So what was Tony's favourites then?
1: So Tony, you know what? So Tony loved, so he liked bands like The Damned. He went to see the Sex Pistols, I believe. He saw, you know, big Jam fan. So he saw the Jam in, like, I think it was right at the end of, he didn't see them in Brighton, I don't think, or at their last gig, but he saw them very late on, which must have been surreal for him, because 40 years later, his kids are supporting Paul Weller.
0: Yeah.
1: I'm trying to think of other bands. I mean, you know,

0: like ELO, which he probably wasn't too proud of at the time. 76, I don't think a punk is going to admit to liking the Beatles and ELO.
1: Did he say the names of bands you never heard of because, that were modern, and then roll his eyes when you didn't know who they were?
0: Oh, all the time, all the time. I think Tony once recently he said to me, "I think there's a band called, I think they're supporting Nick Cave," and he came in and said, "Oh, John, you know, supporting Nick Cave. Have you ever heard of a band called?" I think they're called Warm Dusha, but they're pronounced Warm Douche. And I said, Tony, do you know what a douche is? And he was going, no. But the way he said Warm Dusha, it was very funny. He sort of put like a French sort of spin on it. So yeah, he really loves it. He just loves, Tony loves music. So do I. But I think Tony gets, you know, a lot of his joy in life from listening to music. And, yeah. It's really, yeah, he's great, yeah. It's really, really great.
1: Music was an important escape for you, in a way, personally. So tell me more about that.
0: We were taught violin and piano as young kids. When my mum was really keen for us to learn those two instruments, you develop a little bit of a dislike for those instruments because you're being kind of encouraged to do practices every day. But I think as an escape, you know, pop music's always a real fun escape. And it was quite funny because I remember as a kid not liking, how weird is this, not liking there to be strings on pop songs, because to me, the world of strings was the side of life that was unfun and classical music and scholarly and difficult, and pop music was fun and frivolous. And when I heard, I remember hearing the strings on Britney Spears' Toxic, and saying
1: it's
0: to my mum,
1: really important that.
0: Yeah, of course. And I said to my mum, they're not real. They're not real strings, are they, mum? Because I didn't want strings to be associated with this cool, hip and happening, you know, pop star. And my mum was saying, oh, no, that'll be the best string players in London. And I was like, oh, no, pop music's being invaded by that. But that was, you know, we compartmentalise, don't we, as kids and adults. So, yeah.
1: So did Henry like the same music that you liked?
0: I think so, yes. Yeah, very much so. The first music we got into, as I said earlier, was Eminem and D12. Yeah, like, again, stuff that was really big on Radio 1 at the time. And, yeah, like, ever since then, we've really liked the same sort of stuff. And then you kind of get into the Beatles when you're a little bit older. And the Beatles is that the kind of gateway drug, the gateway band to all these different artists. Mm. And then we're slightly more separate musically now. We have different areas of music that we like, but still there's a huge crossover point, and that's why Barbara works quite well, because on the two circles of our musical taste there's a really big central overlap, so it works quite well.
1: So what does he like that you don't particularly like?
0: You know what, Henry, again, I'm not sure how mad he is on it now, but Henry really likes what I would describe as quite grey sounding 90s, early 90s, not going to say Britpop because it's not Britpop, but it's like moody, unhappy kind of, it's grey and sort of it's rain falling down and it's, the production is not my sort of thing. And that's, I genuinely couldn't even name any bands because I don't want to criticise them, but like that was something that I've never been really into. For me, I like much more theatrical, over the top, kind of colourful, rich kind of music. So I think that's probably where we differ. Henry as well likes, Henry really likes sort of storyteller songsmiths. So people like Nick Cave and people like Leonard Cohen and Randy Newman. That's not to say I don't like them, but my favourite music is danceable pop music, right? If there are great lyrics in there, even better. But my favourite musician of all time is Jeff Lynne, and Jeff Lynne famously really struggles with lyrics. Like, lyrics were just not an important thing to him. Same with bands like ABBA. I mean, a lot of the ABBA lyrics are really great, actually, but some of them are very disposable. And I think the melody and danceability is, for me, is the most important thing.
1: Well, all the talk about ELO, that leads me to your next broad track. And you like Jeff Lynne, it's from ELO. You said it was like a light bulb moment for you. So why this particular track?

0: fascinatingly enough, this is actually not officially ELO. This is officially solo Jeff Lynne. So Jeff Lynne did an album in 1990 when he was at the peak of his producing powers. Tom Petty, George Harrison, Roy Orbison. He's producing all these greats, and then he just thinks, I'll just do a solo album. I think it flopped, but it's just a ridiculously feel-good, like, in a car driving along. It's just a great, outrageously good pop song, really. And I think it's got George Harrison playing guitar on it. It's got, I think it's co-written with Tom Petty. So it's just got, for me, I mean, Traveling Wilburys, I love them. They're like, they're sort of, that's the culmination of all the music I love, and the sort of, it's a really warm sounding song. It's from an album called Armchair Theatre, which is named after the old British anthology show in the, I think it was in the 50s, 60s. Yeah, so it's just a great song, very catchy, and has a couple of key changes in it, and just, yeah, you just can't, just, yeah, it's got the classic Jeff Lynne production on it, and you just can't help but sort of smiling when you listen to it. So that's why I picked it.
1: This is Jeff Lynne and Every Little Thing.

0: You're listening to Karen Kemp on Radio Reverb, and my guest today is John from the band Barbara. And this weekend, it's also the Reverbathon. We run on your donations, so if you'd like to slip us the price of a coffee, or maybe more than that, go to radioreverb.com and press the donate button. Be great and donate. When did you and Henry decide to work together and become Barbara?
1: So Barbara is started in September 2020, but we had been writing music together in different with different band names for a few years before then. I remember Henry was in a band when we were much younger, and I sort of thought, I mean, it was never in my mind to I like to sort of write songs. I had absolutely no interest in sort of, and then I remember Henry was in a band when he was very young, and it was unsatisfying in certain ways. And we were in a pub garden, and we were just chatting about it. And I just said, look, I'm quite interested in this, doing this now. Like, it seems mad to not do this together, right? Like, it just seems mad not to. Let's just do it. I reckon that would have been probably 10 years ago, I reckon. 2016, I reckon. But then Barbara, in its sort of final form, became a thing in 2020. You just look back on those times and you just think, wow, like, you're just so naive. Yeah, probably 10 years.
0: So how did you develop the sound that you've got now?
1: Oh, God, I just don't know. Like, again, when we did music 7 or 8 years ago, it was much more ballady, Coldplay, sort of quite earnest piano ballad pop. You know, I'm really interested in 70s culture and the 70s look. And I do not mean the cool 70s Los Angeles, you know, Quentin Tarantino-y, Paul Thomas Anderson, Inherent Vice, Licorice Pizza kind of cool. No, not I mean 70s in a kind of Tales of the Unexpected, elbow patches on geography teachers' blazers kind of vibe. Sort of a very cozy, very manual world, whether that be film or music or just culture. People around in that time aren't going, God, that's just normal life back then. But when you get to an incredibly fast-paced world in 2026, You look back on stuff like that, and you sort of, what's the word, you look back on it through rose-tinted spectacles, right? You make it more beautiful than it perhaps was, you know, and we're very aware of that. You know, the 70s was pretty awful for millions of people in the UK, right? But we're looking at the cozy aspects of a retro-tinged sort of world, and that infused the sort of Barbara ethos and the music and a kind of sense of just joyful naivety. And a big influence on us is Dean Friedman, and not just his music. I mean, the man is one of the nicest and most reliable people I've ever met, let alone in the music industry. As you can imagine, the music industry is a lot of kidults, I think that's the right word, moving about, me being one of them. You know, there's a lot of people that it's a very childish profession. It's very sort of so to have someone very sort of calm and very nice as Dean Friedman, it's just like totally inspiring for how we want to put our brand out into the world, right? It's how we want to be. We want there to be a Barbara way of dealing with people, and it might not be cool, it might not be the next hot thing, but it makes us feel good, and it makes people who come to Barbara shows or listen to Barbara music, they really feel part of a little cozy kind of gang, right? Someone recently said, like, I love to come to a Barbara show because you just make friends at a Barbara show, even if you're on your own, which is like, that's the dream, right? You know, you have a space where when you're young and you're looking at Alex Turner on stage and you're just thinking, wow, that is a cool guy, you know. Same with people like Bowie, you know, you look at these people and they're just so cool. You just think, wow, like, it must be tiring to sort of, I don't know, is that an act? You know, it must be knackering to just be that cool all the time, right? You know, because it's I think I'd much rather be yourself, right? And just be a bit more easygoing with it than sort of, you know, some people live their life like it's a performance, right? Which is really interesting.
0: What was your first gig as Barbara?
1: Our first gig as Barbara was supporting the lottery winners at the Prince Albert in, I reckon, maybe spring 2021, I reckon, so probably 5 years ago. And the lottery winners have now gone on to massive things. I mean, they're a massive band. And I mean, back then when you first start, you get really nervous and, you know, classic. I've always just sort of thought, you know, maybe, I don't know, at the back of my head, I've always thought doing music, look, if I'm going to be on stage, I've probably just got to be the front man because I've got that energy. I know it sounds weird, but if I can just tap into that manic energy, being front man will be easy. And it took probably a year. Probably took 8 months or whatever to really stop getting nervous for gigs. And now it's like just second nature to be goofy on stage. But obviously, again, when you first start, you're a bit like, oh, I don't want to look like an absolute numpty on stage, just being, so you're still holding on to those old things about trying to look kind of cool. And I remember being really nervous before that gig. But yeah, it was a really good show. I mean, it was a really good show. What really struck me was that the lottery winners, and we've supported them since. And a lot of the band, we're sort of friends in the interweb, but also they've come to see Barbara gigs. They've been very supportive, very friendly. I always remember thinking, they're really on it. Even when they're small, they're really on it. It's really tight. Everything about it was that you could have got that show they did and transported it and popped it in Wembley Stadium, and it wouldn't have been. And I guess you've got to do that, right? You've got to play it from day one like you are at Live Aid. You can't just quietly feel your way into it. Well, you can, but the way they did it was just like really big, really epic. And they also had like a videographer with them, which I thought was a really clever idea, because it meant that they could concentrate on not worrying about the socials and all the social media, which is such a big thing. They literally had a dedicated person.
0: So when did you start releasing music?
1: When did we start? Mm-hmm. Oh, I reckon it was, again, spring 2021, I think. Early 2021, yeah. We put out our first single ourselves, then we put our second single out with a local label, and then all of the other releases, I believe, have been self-released, I believe. Yeah, which is, again, really, yes, it's kind of easy to do in today's age. And you get a bit more freedom, I guess. I mean, it's not to say we wouldn't love a great big label to come and get involved, but you know, it's we've just been doing it ourselves, really, from day one.
0: And how did those first releases go? What was the reaction you got from them?
1: They're just really, really well. We work with this our producer, you know, is a guy called Paul Steele, and he's just a genius, amazing arranger, just a lovely guy. And you know, we were played his music a long time ago by somebody in the local Brighton scene who ran a label, and he said, you'll probably really like Paul Steele's music, give this a listen. And we then contacted Paul and said, would you like to be our producer, arranger? And he'd never really done this for people before. He'd co-written with people like Mika, but he never produced someone else. And he really has a maximalist kind of Willy Wonka approach to the musical sort of soundscape. So we started working with Paul, and it went down really well. I mean, they're very Marmite, if that makes... Yeah, they're very Marmite. They're not at all... The first song is called BRB, and I remember Paul saying on the day of release, like, it's an outrageous first release for a band, but I think you've got to start off as... I don't know, it's good to start off as extreme as you can, because then you know that if people like it, they really like it, and you can drift towards the middle a little bit and make something a bit more middle of the road. But I think it's important to make something that is, you know, divisive, right? I'd rather people be like, wow, that is so not my cup of tea, but it's something, than yeah, that's just a bit nothingy, really, you know.
0: Oh, no, definitely. If you're going to go for it, go big. What's the point?
1: Yeah, exactly.
0: You know, absolutely. Now, your next track is a Barbara track, and it's Father Before Me. Why did you choose to bring that today?
1: So that is our latest single that came out about a month ago. Yeah, and it's a song about how we all end up like our parents, with positive good traits and bad traits and everything in between. It features our dad on the single artwork cover, which he was very happy to be a part of.
0: It's great. I really like it. This is Barbara and Father Before Me.
2: I don't know, cause nobody tells me, not even when I stop to ask them politely.

0: 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And this weekend it's also the Reverbathon. 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Be great and donate. So, how do you and your brother get on working together?
1: You know what, like, it's great, it's really great, it's also really not great. It's a, you sort of have no boundaries, right, when you're working with siblings. There's no boundaries, which is sort of the way I like to work with people. I like to be able to be honest with each other. That's a really, it's a thing that I really value. Henry thinks with his head and thinks a lot with his head. That's not to say, I mean, I'm a big overthinker, but I'm much more, I want my sort of heart and my soul to feel good about something before I do it. Henry's much more pragmatic, careful, considered, thoughtful, and I'm much more, I go with my gut a bit more. So both, you know, have their positives and negatives. Working together, I decided a couple of years ago that, you know what, John, as I remember the Gene Wilder, I saw an interview with him and he said, "I'm in show, I'm not in business." And I thought, yeah, that's how I'm going to put myself. I'm going to let Henry be the one that steer, you know, is the captain of the ship. You know, I could not do what Henry does with regards to the admin of running a band. It is headache inducing. I would get overwhelmed on day one. I could do it when Barbara was tiny and minuscule, and Barbara was an Instagram page and that was it. Now we're attempting to be, you know, something of a small cottage industry. But yeah, it is quite tough to work together because a lot of the time he will want to think about something from every single angle, and my dad is very much like him.
0: I think that's why the two of you do work well together, because you're very separate, apart from the irritating bits when you do get together and you are trying to fight something out, you know.
1: When anyone ever says, "John, who's your biggest inspiration?" I always say, "Oh, it's Henry, it's Henry." And then they say, "Henry, who is your biggest inspiration?" And he says, "Oh, Randy Newman." So that's the sort of relationship we've got, you know.
0: You've got bandmates playing with you when you're live, so do you want to give a shout out to them?
1: Of course. So we've got three musicians that play are in Barbara, apart from me and Henry, and they're all actually alumni of BIM. So we've got Laurie Miller on drums, we've got Jack Hosgood on bass, and Dean Llewellyn as guitarist. But yeah, it's really, really great fun, and the tours are lovely. It's lovely to spend time with them. It's a very genial atmosphere on the tour bus, which is lovely.
0: I always find it difficult, but I try to avoid it, to PR friends, because it's like, no, because it's going to be the point when I do have to turn around and slap down and say, no, you're going to do this, you know, and it's never easy. I think that Neil Hannon from the Divine Comedy is a genius. I mean, I was watching him a few months back, I think it was on Jules Holland, and I was just blown away because I thought, yeah, how are they going to be now, sort of thing, you know. So, how did Barbara end up supporting the Divine Comedy on tour?
1: Totally surreal. I can't believe I've gone, how long has it been? 30 minutes without mentioning Neil Hannon, because he's probably neck and neck with Jeff Lynne is my favourite musician ever. Again, it was a great example of me and Henry combining and me saying, "Why don't we just email his management? They've got a greatest hits album coming out. Let's just email his management, why not?" And Henry being like, "Oh no, of course not." You know, you need to go through the channels, you need to go through the right channels, blah blah blah blah blah. These things have a sort of process. And we just emailed his manager and he signed up to our mailing list, and we thought, that's strange. That's either Neil Hannon or it's a fan who has got some personal info about Neil Hannon. There's a strange email address to see, basically. We just got a lovely, lovely email from him. You know, just a really thoughtful, classic Neil Hannon email, and that just said, "Yeah, just wanted to let you know that I'm a fan. Let's talk more about the tour." Like, I will, you know, and we are very thankful that he definitely had to go into bat for us, because there weren't even any clips of us playing live online, I don't think, at the time. So we had to sort of play a London gig. No, it wasn't an audition, but the band came along to check us out. We were already confirmed for the tour, but not officially, like on the poster. And they just came along to check us out, just just basically to make sure that we could, you know, actually play and we weren't, or that we were in fact real people. So yeah, just the most surreal thing. And yeah, I remember just thinking, I'd like to feel the wood boards under my feet at the Brighton Dome supporting the Divine Comedy. It just happened. So it's a very surreal and rare life thing where your genuine dream comes true. And at one point he did say to me, there are other legends, you know, in the music scene. I remember getting to the venue. We are green as anything, right? We get to the venue, we pile out the van, and Jack, our bassist, has done the most gigs out of us by this time. So he just assumed the role as like, right, this is what we do. We knock on the door. We say, we're the support band. Okay. Like, we'd never been to a big venue. You know, we'd literally played little pubs and stuff. I don't even think officially we had a tour manager then. Henry was sort of the person replying to emails. But we didn't even know what a tour manager was. And we walked through. It was the Birmingham Symphonic Hall. And it's a big circular room. And you can walk through this circular walkway where you can't actually see the stage, but on the way to the stage you're going through this curved hallway. We could just hear them playing. If I remember correctly, it was something for the weekend, and it was a sound check, and it was just sounding like just like the record. And I was like, wow, this is just so crazy. Like, I couldn't believe it, because I used to be a nanny, and I remember the dad of one of the families I nannied for, he explained to me why it was worth, you know, getting a loan out to pay for this tour. It was something about investing in, it was basically saying investing in memories or something, I can't remember, but it was quite hard to argue with him. And on reflection, we probably should have been like, yes, we'll do anything, we'll do it, we'll go anywhere. But hopefully in the future, because you know what, first night, it was surreal, because we didn't even have like a card machine, I don't think, at the time. We were told, yeah, you just sold like £700 of merch. And we were just like, sorry, what? Like, it was just crazy, you know. And there are people who were like, you know, asking for like autographs on Vine, on there, because we had a little EP out. And it was just, yeah, it was totally wild. And just like, you know, it was great fun.
0: Next track, Light of Day from the Divine Comedy. How could you not have chosen something from them? But why that track?
1: So that track is a good example of a Divine Comedy song that is probably not one of their more popular ones, but it's, Neil does a couple of songs like this that just have this very, it's like a wave washing tempo. It's very smooth, extremely passionate, and yeah, just absolutely beautiful lyrics and so many harmonies, so much ooze in there. And so it's a really beautiful, also lyrics are really sad. I'm not going to go into the lyrics because it's obviously personal to Neil Hannon, but like, I guess he's looking at his life, and in a way that Bowie does, he's really romanticizing his life, you know. And there's a couple of Divine Comedy songs that are like that, and they're not instantly catchy, but they're like a wave that washes over you of emotion. There's another good song called The Loneliest Man in the World, which I have no idea what, I don't think it's not on any albums. It's recorded impeccably. I don't know, it's on a 2-disc CD I've got of my favorite Divine Comedy album, which is called Bangos the Knighthood. I don't know what it was recorded for, but it's a beautiful song. It's so, you know, some would say the lyrics are quite cheesy, but it's just quite earnest and lovely. So yeah, The Light of Day is something that, it's one of those songs that I get very obsessed with songs, and I will listen to them multiple times in a row. It's hitting all those emotional beats for me where I'm like, oh, just love it. And the backing vocals on it are just beautiful. Got harpsichord at the beginning, amazing track.
0: So this is The Divine Comedy and the wonderful The Light of Day.

0: The artwork for your tracks is great. I mean, who comes up with the concepts for that?
1: So I always give myself the title of head of creative. That's because a lot of my terminology I use in life is from the world of professional wrestling. I'm a big professional wrestling fan, and that's a sort of term that's bandied around, head of creative. I would say I am the person that is very much more visual than Henry. I mean, Henry is someone that is an amazing songwriter. He's not as bothered about all the whistles and bells and, you know, that I love. You know, I love all that kind of stuff. So usually the direction on the artwork is usually from me, or a lot of the time it's a painful discussion and a debate with me and Henry that takes a long, long time. And then we'll usually get a local artist. This is the beautiful thing about collaborating with people. You get a local artist. We're very relaxed with the pitch. At the end of the day, it is a small, you know, a lot of people don't mind too much about, a lot of people that listen to Spotify aren't too bothered about the little square, but we love to produce little bits of art with local artists and really just give them a bit of space to be free and creative and not be constrained by, again, that's the beautiful thing about being an independent artist. You do not have anyone apart from your dad or your brother saying, you can't have that, you can't have that, you know. I think that would be, I would hate to feel restricted. I mean, God, you hear about so many musicians just feeling restricted by their label or their management. And it's something that we've actually never had the luxury of that because, you know, it's not like you would never turn down a label or a great manager, but also it could be very restricting if people are getting involved on album artwork and single artwork. And so, yeah, all the singles are sort of done by usually, yeah, Barberettes, really. I mean, we do something called a creative call out, which is we do it about twice a year, where we'll just put out a post on our social media and on our mailing list, which says, look, if you're an artist and you want to design some single artwork for us, send an email, and yeah, if we like your sort of stuff, then we'll commission you to do a little piece. All of the time they're already Barberettes, so they're already fans of the product and the music, sorry, wrestling terminology there, the product. So it sort of fits in really well, and we're very relaxed with it, because you don't want to be like, I want to see every single draft of this artwork, because, you know. And it's also people that I, you know, in the real world that I come across. I mean, everyone's quite arty, really, deep down. So we literally turned up yesterday. I'll have to show you later, but we've got a song that's about wrestling. Well, it's actually about life, but it's a sort of wrestling metaphor anyway. Mm. She's done the artwork. Someone I work with in the real world, she's a sort of children's illustrator as well. I don't know if she's professionally published as a children's illustrator, but I was just like, I saw some of her illustrations and she was like, yeah, I do this, you know. And I was like, oh my God, they're really great. Do one for Barbara. Like, and she was a bit like, oh, I don't know. And I was like, just go for it. Like, just do it. And kind of really gave her a bit of confidence. And she's done this amazing World of Sport ITV illustration of me and Henry. I'm Giant Haystacks and Henry's Big Daddy. So it's great. So stuff like that. And it's really, really cool. And she said it's got her back into illustrating. So it's great.
0: Your sticky fans, I love that you call them sticky fans, the Barberettes. Mm. They've created items for you. So tell us more about that.
1: So this is, again, an amazing example of just like, so Denise Welsh, who is a Barberette, firstly made us an amazing wooden kind of Barbara woodwork sign, right? Amazing, just beautiful, you know, varnished, just great, like a great thing. Then we were playing a gig in Wales and we were laughing about it when I spoke to her recently. We were sitting upstairs in the little green room and she just shouted up, John! And I was a bit like, oh my God, well, who's that? Look down and it's Denise with this cardboard box, right? And I'm going, oh my God, what's in the box? What's in the box? She says, come down here. And I'm like, oh God, here we go. What's going on here? What's in the box? And looked in the box and it was a bespoke Barbara glitter ball. So she made this glitter ball. And then what's even better is that I was chatting to the lovely person that runs our socials I work with on a sort of daily basis. And I said, look, we need to get a really great new curtain, right? we had a chat and we thought, well, who do we know that's really arty? And, you know, this is not a spoiler, but Denise is actually going to make us, and it will probably hopefully last us, you know, half a decade or whatever. She's making us, as we speak, a beautiful Barbara backdrop that will be not ready for this tour, but it'll be ready for the next tour, whenever that will be. I don't want to give any spoilers away, but there will be. So yeah, it's a great example of a fan becoming someone that is working for Barbara, you know what I mean, in a professional capacity. So it's really, really cool. So yeah, I love it when people throw their art at you, not literally, but you know, like throw their creativity at you, because then you can be like, oh my God, that's so cool. And I want Barbara to be a space where there's no like boundary on, like, I don't want people to be like, oh, I don't have the confidence to do that. Or, you know, I love the naive ethos of just like, if you make, then great. You know, our head of socials, right, is someone that has never done that job before, but has worked in a theatre space, was passionate about the band. And it was like a massive personality high, because I was like, I know you're going to love this job. I know you're going to love, and has been incredible, like incredible, because, you know, you're sort of employing from the personality and what the person is and how passionate they are about the product, instead of someone that's got a huge CV and might just see you as another client, right? Mm. Might just see you as another. It's definitely a cottage industry. It's like definitely a family business, Barbara. And to the point where we actually have a Christmas dinner every year, where if you've worked for Barbara ever, actually, but it's generally in the last year, you get invited to the Barbara Christmas meal. That's just a very... So I'm sure you'll get your invitation.
0: That's lovely that you do that. It's really important. It's, you know, giving them something. It's that time. So we're going to go out of the show with Beryl from yourselves. I presume this is about Beryl Cook.
1: Yeah.
0: And you said about how wonderful you think her work is.
1: Yeah, and again, this is not me. I do not know that much about art whatsoever, but I know what I like, right? And I've, you know, and you cannot look at Beryl Cook art and not just, it puts an absolute smile on your face. And I've got this book, and it's the collected works of Beryl Cook. There, firstly, she's prolific, right? Like so many detailed paintings, but she's also written these amazingly like wholesome little descriptions of each painting. And it's just an amazing, couldn't be more of a lovely person. And the fact that apparently she was quite shy as well. And in a lot of her descriptions, she is painting these over the top characters. And there's just a tinge of sadness, which I hope comes across in the lyric, in the middle eight of the lyric, where she sort of, I don't know, she sort of wants to be like the characters that she's painting, who are bawdy and bright and louder and larger than life. But yeah, like just the pictures are just so full of life. And yeah, what an amazing, her story is so interesting. Just picked it up, bought her son some, her son went off to university. She was 40 years old and she was a bit bored and was just pottering around the house and found some, I think it was some watercolours that he had never opened, just started painting, you know, 35 years later, she's just cannot stop painting. And it's like, what a lovely, you know, didn't seem to be too concerned about the business side of things. And yeah, total inspiration to Barbara and to me.
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0: 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I'm Ailey Packham, and we're all looking at permutations in association with Flowers Unlimited. Yes, that's right, last weekend's defeat at Newcastle gave Bournemouth and Brentford the chance to leapfrog us as we all look for European qualification. It's the Cherries who are currently in the box seat, and they travel to Fulham this weekend as we face Wolves. With three games left, there's still a lot to play for. In other news, Fabian Hurtzler is getting close to signing a contract extension, adding 3 years to his existing contract. And this weekend, the Seagulls head north to take on Liverpool in the FA Cup semi-final as they try to make it to Wembley for the final. Joining me today is, as ever, Alan Wares, and we are delighted to welcome back the one and only Andy Bass, and the ever awesome Vicky Rees. Hello, everybody.
1: Hi.
2: All right.
0: You all sound so thrilled to be here.
2: It's a bank holiday weekend. I mean, that's just been and gone. Yeah. Just exhausted.
0: That's true. This is very true. But at least we won't have any fire alarms going off today, which
2: that was annoying.
0: Which was so good.
2: Just to explain that, I've got to explain it because we did actually have it on the show. And you could pick it up on the someone at the open market decided to give away free pizza, so there was a queue literally around the corner, but somewhere down the line it also hadn't put out proper ventilation, so it just meant the fire alarm was going off about every 5 minutes. Most annoying. I mean, it's nearly as annoying as someone parking a piano right outside the studio this week, as if there isn't a radio studio there.
0: Or the Lindy Hoppers, that was quite annoying. Anyway.
2: Oh, they're lovely too.
0: But I mean, Al, just to reiterate, we were doing the show live on Saturday as part of the Reverbathon. Now, obviously, the Reverbathon is the big fundraiser for Radio Reverb. 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
2: 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You're not getting that. So the bank details if you want to do a transfer. But if not, then if you want to keep it simple, just head to radioreverb.com and hit the donate button and follow the links through there, and anything you could donate would be absolutely fantastic. Thank you.
0: Yeah, absolutely. So, and whilst myself and Al were dealing with burning pizzas, Andy and Vicky, you headed to the north, and it sounds very much like it was a brilliant day out ruined by 90 minutes of football.
3: Yeah, more or less. It was a great trip, and just a very bizarre game.
2: What was your mode of transport?
3: Well,
1: have you seen Planes, Trains and Automobiles?
3: Oh, that.
2: All right.
0: That's not a pillow.
3: We utilised trains, planes and buses were all used.
1: And an automobile.
3: And an automobile.
2: You didn't do one of those things of flying to Warsaw and then getting a flight to Newcastle because it was 10 quid or something, did you?
1: No. Just if we'd got the train on the day, we worked out that it would have been about 250 quid each. Sorry about the helicopter flying overhead. But to fly up, to get the train up the day before and fly back on the day was about 50 quid each way. So it was a bargain. Although we did later, once we were on the train, we did find out why it was so cheap, because we've now concluded that, I think they're called Lumo, are in fact the Ryanair of train companies.
2: It's not one of those where they've got converted buses and stuck them on a rail, is it?
1: It might as well have been.
0: I mean, from what I can work out, you did actually discover a new wine. So it's not all bad.
1: We did, yes. We planned for the inevitable power failure delays by, lubricating the journey somewhat.
0: Well, I mean, the game itself then, guys. I mean, it's a game you shouldn't have really lost, Andy.
3: No, but it's bizarre. It was a bizarre game. we were the better team in it, but we didn't deserve to win it because we just made too many calamitous mistakes in front of both our goal and their goal. We actually played some really good football. I finally got round to looking at the highlights earlier today, and the misses were even worse than I remembered, and the mistakes were just as bad as I remembered. We let ourselves down, and I think a Newcastle fan asked us after the game at the airport if we thought they deserved it, and I said, "Well, yeah, you did. You took your chances. You know, I can't say we deserved to win. We didn't."
0: Yeah, I mean, the fact that the chances that we gave them, Vicky, were that completely gift wrapped, though.
1: Yeah, and I think, you know, Andy's right. I think, you know, there was a big difference between that defeat and the sort of defeats we were having in that bad run earlier in the season. Mm. You know, everyone thinks back to that Palace game at home when we just looked utterly clueless. We looked terrified of losing. We weren't really doing anything other than knocking it around the back. But I think this was really different to that. Yeah, we played some nice football. We were quite incisive when it came to getting it forward. We looked creative, but the final ball or the finish was just miles off. And unusually for us, the defence looked really weak. You know, players that are normally very reliable, like Van Hecker, like Boscagli in the last few games, you know, they didn't have particularly effective games. So, yeah, and that's unusual. So, I you know, it was frustrating because I don't particularly think Newcastle are a great side at the moment, certainly. But I think they probably just outmuscled us on the day.
0: Yeah. I mean, losing Vifa early on as well, Andy, I mean, it kind of disrupted the plan.
3: Yeah, I think that was probably a bigger blow than we realised at the time, to be honest, because we were getting exploited down both wings, you know, throughout the rest of the game. We played particularly high up and we were leaving space behind. And I don't know, Weaver just doesn't seem to have been caught out that much recently in that department. But it never helps when you have a key player leave the game so early. It was really unfortunate.
0: I mean, Matt's, Vicky, has been struggling a little bit of an injury. He's had it for the last couple of months, and they've been nursing him through training a little bit. So it's not a total surprise that he limped out so early.
1: Yeah, to be fair, I wasn't aware of that. He, you know, I didn't think performance-wise he did anything wrong in the short time he was on the pitch. And you know, of the fullbacks there, to be fair, I thought it was probably one of Ferdy's less effective games, bearing in mind how completely consistent he's been lately. I think he had a tough time in that game, Ferdy, like most of them did. You know, you could look at Bart with the mistake for the goal. I don't know where he was going with that one, but he was only ever going to concede a free kick and get booked, or we concede a goal, and unfortunately it was the goal. So, you know, there wasn't really anybody that stood out in that game, unless you count poor old Minte, who, you know, unfortunately, and I like Minte, but he was playing the whole game like he was wearing clown shoes, unfortunately for him.
0: I mean, he does do that against Newcastle, though. I mean, don't forget, he was at Newcastle, and basically as part of their...
1: I have not.
0: We're having all the money in the world. We're going to have to sell our players because we don't...
1: Well, he's previously done well against them, whether by luck or judgment. He's previously, I think he's scuffed a couple of goals or certainly some assists in games against them. So, you know, and they've probably had a little bit... There was the one where he scored, I think, at the Amex, and he didn't

0: the defeat as such, because you know sometimes everyone has a bad day at the office, don't they? And I think most of them pick the same day to have it. So let's hope
1: Yeah,
0: we get.
1: but I mean,
2: Can I just pick up what you're saying about Minte there? And the thing I'd say about him is that, yeah, we all love him. He's got plenty of spirit about him, and there's plenty of talent and plenty of skill. But unlike someone, let's say, Pascal Gross or Jack Hinshelwood, he doesn't come across as someone who's got what I would say a football brain. And by that, I don't mean it's full of air and you can bounce it around. What I mean is that those really good players, those that see three, four, five passes ahead. I mean, Hinshelwood, like I say, he's already got his UEFA B badge. He's kind of got an idea of the tactics and the things going on around him, whereas Minte, sort of, in all the time he's been with us, is a kind of a head down player, you know, sort of one setting, which is dribble. Because sometimes, I mean, when he puts a really good cross in, it's unplayable. But then another cross will come in and it ends up in row Z. So, yeah, I love him to bits. And what you're describing there is kind of classic Minte. You know, you get frustrated with him and then he'll do something absolutely magic, which in this instance was to balloon the ball over the bar.
0: And
1: Oh, that miss was bad. That was really bad. I mean,
0: unfortunately,
1: we've seen him do this before. I mean, that game at Southampton last season where he completely Devon locked it at one point, and like it was just, you know, he has these games where he just can't hit, like, well, he just can't hit the target, basically.
2: but like a lot of players, there's certainly a lot of our creative players, they're ones who are better when they come on as substitutes. It's bizarre.
1: Okay, but we did have a lot of chances before Newcastle opened the scoring, and one of the best ones fell to Jack Hinshelwood, which was a wonderful ball from Kerumatoma. But I mean, do you think he should have done better? I mean, it was a
2: Could
1: good
2: have,
1: save
2: should have
1: by Pope.
2: scored, yes. Yes. I mean, again, I mean, I've just praised Jack Hinshelwood for having a football brain, but what he's clearly not, and as much as he's as versatile as he's not a natural born goal scorer. I think it's one of those things he's got to learn. You'd like to think that most of the others, certainly Danny Welbeck, and you know, when he comes back to playing for us hopefully next season, Evan Ferguson and you know, Kostoulas and what have you, that they would know exactly where to pick their spot. Whereas I think Hinshelwood, always seeming to be about half a pace off it, just stretched his foot and it was within Pope's reach. Frankly, he should have actually given Pope absolutely no chance because he was still only, what, 16 yards out, but he was just off balance. I think he did the right thing by taking it first time, but yes, of course, he should have done a lot better.
1: Yeah, I mean, you say he's not a natural goal scorer, Ralph, but he did score arguably what could possibly be the goal of the season.
2: I mean, he knows how to, but what I mean is that when I say a natural goal scorer, he's someone who can bang them away more times than not.
1: And then, of course, Belabor hit the bar, which was just unlucky. It was, and then obviously they did open the scoring, and it was that rush of blood to the head from Bart, as Vicky correctly said, he went wandering into no man's land. I'm not quite sure what he was thinking. And actually, Murphy did well to actually get back up on his feet because he could have quite easily stayed down, and Bart could have been in. Well, you reckon it would have been a yellow card? I think you're right, because there was a covering defender. But you know, he did clean him out completely, but nowhere near the ball.
0: Yeah, I think it was a yellow all day for me, but actually, once they scored, he didn't even get the yellow, so he was off the hook a little bit there. But yeah, the guy would have only been going towards the touchline. He was quite way wide, so I didn't see it as a goal scoring opportunity in the traditional sense. But yeah, he's dropped it there, isn't he? But I'm struggling to think of many other saves he made in the game, which probably tells you enough about Newcastle. There wasn't a lot going on, was there, Andy?
3: No, Bart made one good save from close range. I think the commentator on the Albion website gave him a bit too much credit because he kind of like kicked it straight at him, but he sort of cleared it. But yeah, there was really no reason for Bart to go out for that ball because there were defenders. Yeah, Boscagli was behind, so the chances are Murphy was going to get the cross in. But there were defenders there, and if he was there, then they should have been out, would have had a chance to cope with it. And it just seemed really reckless to me. It was a very, very poor decision.
2: The only thing I would have
3: And
2: said
3: it
2: is
3: was quite disappointing, to be honest.
2: if he has made his mind up to do that and realise he isn't going to get the ball, then he'd have been oddly enough better off clattering the fella.

0: because he'd have got his yellow card. It wouldn't have been a red. But I mean, when I say classroom, I mean in a way that he really isn't going to get up and get the ball.
1: He actually didn't touch him.
0: I didn't think he did.
1: What he did was he put him off. Murphy took evasive action, and to his credit, he got up and put in a really good cross. So I think you've got to give Murphy some credit for that. That was actually a good bit of skill by him.
0: Yeah, I mean, like I say, if you're going to come out and actually then try and get it and realise you can't, like I say, it's cynical. And it was not, you're right, Vicky, it was never going to be a red card offence unless it was really violent, but it was certainly not a dog so, because he was miles wide, you know, he was actually outside the penalty area. Mm. I mean, that's the other thing is that by the time he arrived there, they were outside the area. So it's not as though, I mean, clattering the fellow would have been probably the least worst option.
2: Yeah. Okay, well, Newcastle did make it 2-0 shortly after that, and Dan Byrne made a mockery of the no celebration by celebrating. I don't think anyone can blame him too much, can you?
0: Vicky, can you get your head around this whole no celebration thing?
3: No, but the thing is, he's a Newcastle player. He's Newcastle born and bred. Why wouldn't he? He scored against us before and celebrated anyway. So
2: yeah.
3: I didn't expect him not to. No.
2: But, I mean, it was a poor goal to concede. It was the zonal marking thing again. I mean, they've clearly seen us at corners and the way that we operate. And it was just a really good training ground mood from Newcastle that took advantage of us.
3: I mean, that much credit. Dan Byrne's 6'7", and they put the corner as head. That doesn't.
2: Are you saying that he's tall?
3: Genius to me.
2: He's not tall. Nobody's never ever mentioned this before, ever in the world, ever.
3: No.
0: No, it's just a run he made from the back post to the front. The person closest to him was Henshaw, who, even if he was trying to get inside his shirt at the same time, wouldn't have been able to jump high enough to get to it. It was just, I mean, it's just one of those times where, and let's face it, how many times have we been frustrated with Albion corners where it was actually a perfectly executed corner and a perfectly executed run across them? If Dunk would have been marking him, then I think he'd have struggled to get there. So, yeah, I think, again, I mean, it's so easy to say, oh, it was poorly done because he was unmarked. It's because he's huge. I mean, as Vicky said, because he's huge. That's what he's there for. They have that advantage. Yeah. You know, sadly, Brighton didn't take advantage of that when he was playing for us enough, on account of the fact that sometimes a lot of our corner taking is terrible.
2: And it has been for quite some time. But actually, you mentioned Lewis Dunk there. Obviously, he's not got his place back immediately like he has done previously. Obviously, there was some lacklustre performances from our defenders in this game. Do you think Dunk comes back in next week now?
1: Yeah, I think he does. Unfortunately for Olivier, he didn't look that great on Saturday.
0: What concerns you?
1: Well, ironically, I mean, this applies to Dunk as well, but his complete lack of pace when chasing back for the first goal, he was massively caught out. And I just think, you know, he's been rewarded with good performances, but I think I think we might see Lewis play against Wolves just to ease him back in. But I would have to say, I'm not singling out Olivier. I didn't think JP had a good game either. And I thought his collapse for their third, or admittedly it was at the end of, you know, right at the end of the game, he was probably knackered, but again, I crumpled into a heap. He could have done better with a Sula for the first goal as well. He didn't time his jump. Well, he went a bit late, so Asuda was basically going to have a free header for that first goal. So all in all, it was just an uncharacteristically ragged performance from the centre halves.
0: I've got to be honest with you, though, Andy. Don't forget, if you go back to the Spurs game, Van Hecker dropped a couple of dropsies as well, didn't he?
1: Yes, he did. I was particularly critical of Van Hecker after the Spurs game. I thought he had a poor game.
0: Go on, Vicky, go on.
3: No, I was just going to say, when you're talking about Dunk, just going on from what Andy's just said there, we're talking about Dunk and just playing devil's advocate there based on recent performances. You know, you could make an argument that it should be Van Hecker that gets dropped, not Paskaglia, but...
1: Yeah, you could.
2: You definitely could make that argument.
1: You could make that argument.
0: Perhaps it's the likes of Van. Perhaps Van Hecker needs Dunk alongside him just to pep himself up a bit. Who knows? I mean, there's one thing about a poor performance, but, you know, it's also about sort of the partner, the leader that you've had. You know, as much as we're saying Van Hecker, if he stays, could be a future Brighton captain, et cetera, et cetera. Is he a natural-born leader if he doesn't have the likes of Dunk next to him?
1: I mean, really, just like, I mean, looking at the stats, you know, Newcastle made 44 clearances in that game. We only had to make 18 clearances. They only had two corners, which they scored from one. You know, they only passed the ball 237 times compared to our 506.
2: 67% possession.
1: It's like they had plenty of shots on target. Really, they did have six shots on target, but none of them really threatened the goal in the way that, you know, Kostoulis and Henshaw had forced Pope into two very good saves.
2: Yeah,
1: the one from Kostoulis in particular was really good because he wellied that overhead kick.
2: But should Kostoulis have had that chance? Because I mean, Chow basically was playing basketball. It was handball. It was a penalty from Gross's shot.
0: I didn't think so.
1: I don't know. I think it was too close.
0: It was really
1: obviously
2: his arm was in an unnatural position. It's a penalty. Gross was doing
0: his trying to get it out of the way. If anything, he was trying to get out of the way. You could see it was almost behind him. No, I wouldn't have gone for that one myself.
1: No. I agree. I didn't think it was handball. I just think you just don't have too much chance to react in that circumstance. But, you know, I've seen them given.
2: The handball
1: rule is basically the referee and VAR saying, well, whatever you want, Kat, it's, you know, fill your boots. Be creative with your decision making.
0: Looking at you, Bournemouth against Palace.
2: Yeah, there's a few bizarre ones this week. But we did play some liquid football in this game, and there was, you know, and this is something we've seen over the last few weeks that we are. Quick passing has been absolutely a delight to watch, and there was one particular move, obviously, in this game which resulted in that goal. I can't remember scoring a goal like that since the one at Stoke.
0: Actually in terms of the João Pedro one against Marseille. That's what it reminded me of. Anyone?
3: Well, no. from where we were in the away end, you could hardly see it anyway. So I've seen it very briefly on Instagram. I think I haven't bothered watching Match of the Day. Sorry, I should have done that before I did it.
2: They didn't mention it on Match of the Day at all.
0: No, they did show it. Believe me, everyone, they did show it. They showed it, but they didn't discuss it. No, that's
2: all.
0: Fine. It's about how good Newcastle were at closing Brighton down.
2: Yeah, that was it. That was absolutely it.
0: Yeah, you could tell that by the number of shots we had.
1: Yeah.
0: And the number of saves Pope had to make. No, it was just that sort of nature of Interpose. It's almost overdoing it. And yet, you know, and actually, to be fair, Hinshelwood's, as much as I said, he's not a natural-born one. The way he took it was actually really, really good. I just want to see him do that every time. And if he did, if he's going to be playing in that position next season... and with the bare minimum that any fan would want is just improvement on the previous season. If he learns how to finish better, I mean, he's destined for double figures next season. At the rate we're going here, it's not going to be one of my predictions because, like I say, he could end up playing right back again. But you know, I think he's done okay in the position he's playing. It's just, like I say, he sees the goal and when he looks up, he realizes the goal's tiny. Or he thinks the goal's tiny. And he hurries and scuffs his shot, but you know there's certainly something there.
1: What he does do is get into good positions that other people don't. And I would say, another stalwart that I might have a little minor go at. I thought Danny had a very poor game as well. He wasn't really in good positions to score. And when we had that opportunity to bring it back to 2-1 where the ball rebounded off Hinch and hit the crossbar, hit the post rather. It's just like, so it was like probably when I realised the game is over with that bit of luck. But Danny was actually moving away from the goal when Hinch was like running in. And so there was no chance of him getting there for the rebound. I just think a little bit more awareness in that situation. Yeah, I'm kind of like, I am nitpicking here, but...
0: Are you talking about the time when Pope belted it against Hinch?
1: Yeah, Pope belted it against Hinch and it hit the post. But there was no one to follow up.
0: I think that is slight nitpicking on account of the fact that because you're expecting Pope to belt it up the pitch, then you don't want Danny sort of right on top on the 6-yard line because, you know, then he's way out of position. I mean, it's just, I think that's unlucky. I mean, clearly it was unlucky. It was just, yeah, when your luck's in, your luck's in. When it's not, then sorry, might as well go home. And you've come a bloody long way for it. But I think that's harsh. But having said that, I take your point that generally there are games when Welbeck is just like, you know, that someone's gone herring down the line, crossing across the 6-yard box. And let's face it, he is a good sniffer. Mm. Where the bloody hell are you?
1: It was unlucky not to get on the end of, I think it was a Pascal cross, which also eluded Van Hecker.
2: JP at the far post. Yeah.
1: I think some of our players didn't do themselves any justice, but we did create a lot of chances. We were the better team, but I think we kind of got what we deserved out of the game, which was like,
0: and that's not nothing. Necessarily for the effort. It's more to do with the fact of you've got to defend well, attack well. Apart from that, you know, the basics, in other words.
2: Yeah. Take your chances, you win the game. Simple as that. And it's like, I think that if Minte takes that chance at the end, that makes it 2-2. I think we might have actually gone on to win it, possibly.
1: Yeah, maybe.
2: But it was when you're chasing the game, that's what happens. And, you know, it was their third goal was very much against the run of play. But we move on. I mean, it's just a shame that the other results, with obviously Brentford and Bournemouth both winning, so they're now in the box league. We'll come to that in a bit. But just before we move on for this, I mean, obviously that Hinch goal was just so, I'm just purring over it. Mm-hmm. I mean, the goal of the season compilation this year, and the competition for it, it's wide open. I can't call it.
0: Well, don't then.
2: But I mean,
0: and AD, it's not only down to you.
2: Well, we've got our own competition, haven't we? But it's like, you know, the Costoulas overhead kick, Mitoma trying to retain it. Actually, he did win the match of the day, goal of the month competition for Philip Goal at Spurs. So that's something.
1: Oh, fantastic.
2: So he's in the running to retain his trophy.
0: I'd have just found it funny if he'd have knocked that chance in against the beginning of the game against Chelsea. Where you then get to realise that Chelsea really weren't paying attention to what had happened the previous Saturday, and that won one goal of the month.
2: Yeah, that was a really good save from Sanchez. Though we're going to give him credit. Okay, you are listening to the Albion Roar here on Radio Reverb 97.2 FM, online at RadioReverb.com, on DAB, and of course on our podcast. This show is brought to you in association with Flowers Unlimited, Alan.
0: Oh, was it? Oh, yes, so it is. So it is indeed. So if you head over to 175 to 177 Portland Road, Hove, you will find a nicely wide shop called Flowers Unlimited. They are very good enough to sponsor the Albion Roar. They will be selling you, if you so desire them, bunches of flowers, bouquets of flowers, those that say thank you, those that say happy birthday, those that say happy anniversary, those that say get stuffed, and all points in between. 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You can also get their stuff online, www.flowersunlimitedbrighton.co.uk. Or like I say, just head to 175 to 177 Portland Road in Hove. 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
4: 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Let's kick off the conversation.
2: Absolutely. Absolutely. OK, so we did touch on this on the show last week, but we just want to like get your viewpoints on it, Vicky and Andy. It's a big week for the women's team with the FA Cup semi-final coming up this weekend, and obviously the big news of with the stadium announcement for them. It's just moved on so quickly, hasn't it, Andy?
1: Well, I don't think it's moved on quickly.
0: Not really, no.
1: No, I think it's moved on quite slowly, but it is tremendous news, and. Yeah, it's just really exciting. It just, I think, the real launch pad for the Albion women's team and women's football in Sussex. It's really exciting, and it's nice that the Albion once again are sort of like leading the way in sort of, you know, progressive matters, basically. It's absolutely amazing. I can't wait till they start building it. I can't wait to go and see the She-Girls in there.
0: The irony is they have to ask Lewis District Council.
1: Yeah, well, good luck, Lewis, stopping that.
0: Vicky, I mean, obviously this is sort of huge news. It's gained a lot of traction. It's got a lot of people upset because they're trolls and idiots. But when you first heard it, I mean, obviously we knew the news was coming, but when you saw what the project was and how it was happening and what were your thoughts, and obviously with the time that's passed, how do you feel about the whole project?
3: I think, like Andy said, you know, it's an indication of the kind of wider strategy of the club, that they that they are thinking about everyone involved and not just viewing the women's team as something that they have to kind of humour, which is the case with some clubs. You know, you can look at much bigger clubs than us and their
2: Man United
3: women's team. Well, I wouldn't have said it, AD, but you obviously just have. We'll just kind of humour the women's team, but we won't give them too much. But actually, you know, there's a lot of different sort of arguments for it, but you know, you are demonstrating to the female players of now and the future female players that this is a club that really values what they can bring to the club. And if people, you know, in any organisation, if you demonstrate to your employees that you value them, then they're going to produce better things. And I think, you know, for players, you know, we've got Frank Kirby at the moment, but I'm not suggesting we're suddenly going to go out and sign, you know, Elatoun and Alessia Russo and people like that. But further down the line, you know, there is an element of people going, well, do you know what? Some of these other clubs, they're not really very supportive. And actually, you know, Brighton, that is the case. I've also seen, you know, numerous sort of comments from people with daughters who have started to play and they're really excited about it. People who may not follow the men's team, but who have seen what Brighton and Hove Albion are doing, and that's a fantastic thing. I think, you know, there's been all of the whys, why do they need this and why do they need that? You know, the same people who in some cases have said previously, why do they need to play at the Amex? Why can't they just play at Crawley? And now we've talked about this new build, they're going, well, why can't they just play at the Amex? And they just don't get why it's not suitable. And actually having, you know, 10,000 people in that new stadium is going to be so much more productive for those players than having, you know, one stand of the Amex open with six thousand people in there. And, you know, I think there's just an awful lot to be gained from it and not very much to lose.
0: Oh, I totally agree. I mean, it's another sort of an £80 million investment from Tony Bloom. He's thrown that another sort of big wedge on the table. Hopefully, I think somewhere down the line he's looking for funding and from public bodies that you can get. But yeah, the whole notion that of people querying it is basically they'll create, it's almost like they'll fabricate a notion as to, you know, their own incomplete logic, shall we say, and then ask a question on the back of the assumption that their logic is correct. Whereas the likes of us, now admittedly we do keep our ear to the ground, we like to know what the Albion's thinking is. And then we'll at least, you know, we'll comment on that. It's not the commenting on what we as fans are thinking, it's commenting on what the club are thinking and what it means to us. Because in the great scheme of things, I am going to say this, maybe controversial, but I'd like to think that the club actually do look after its fans to a given extent. There are many who say, oh, they're just there to make money. Well, your point is, if you don't make money, you're not going to get the players in you want. We're not going to have the success, etc., etc. Something has to give. Oh, then you're just corporate stuff. Well, okay, so someone else is paying for it rather than you. So each argument falls down by the time you've got to the end of the question. And I think the Albion can see through that, know the logic, understand it. And as Vicky's just pointed out, there's those who have said, you know, their girls are supporting Chelsea or Arsenal, whoever it might be, and they see what the Albion are doing and almost overnight switch allegiances. And as much as you're saying, we're not necessarily going to go and buy Ella Toon and Alicia Russo or whoever it might be, but we do now have a better chance of getting them should we want them.
2: But don't forget that Alessia Russo did actually used to play for us.
0: Well, I mean, get her back then, yeah.
2: But it's like, but I mean, it is, I just think it's a massive statement of intent, though, because, I mean, obviously this is going to be only the third purpose-built stadium for women athletes. And it, you know, it sends out a message, you know, it's going to be the first one in Europe. You know, Real Madrid don't have one, Barcelona don't have one. Wolfsburg, who you know, these massive clubs in the women's game, they don't have their own stadium purpose-built for them.
0: Would you have thought about Kansas being your first city, though?
2: Yeah.
3: But I think it's also different to those US teams as well, because they're kind of their own entity, aren't they? Whereas, you know, in the US, the women's teams are generally not linked to the men's teams. Mm-hmm. They're their own clubs in their own right. So, whereas in Europe, you know, with the exception of the London, whatever they're called these days, London City Lionesses, virtually every club is affiliated to a men's club or a traditionally men's club, let's say, in this respect. So actually, in that sense, it is completely different to anything else because, yeah, why wouldn't Kansas City have one? Because they don't play at the men's stadium because they're not the same club as the men. So,
2: yeah.
0: I mean, we had this nonsense with you know, Birmingham City fans on online saying, "Oh, we're getting one as part of their sports city." And I think, yes, they are getting a women's stadium, but it's not a bespoke, purpose built one. It's a stadium in which the women can play, but it also means that there'll be sort of smaller, local size to play. I mean, the interesting point the club is saying that about the men's academy side playing there, which is actually, I think, a really good thing. I mean, you can watch the academy side plan. I was watching them admittedly on YouTube last night. They beat West Ham 3-0. Very good performance. But it's getting out to Lancing and getting to a place that doesn't actively encourage you to go there. You can go and watch an academy game. You can watch an under-21s game, and it's free. And all you have to do is ask the club or apply to the club, and the first 50 or 100, whatever it is, get to go there. But the notion of going to the Amex, and incidentally, for all the other people with the twisted logic, no, the men's and the women's side won't be playing at the same time.
2: That's a bit of a mess.
3: Well, the other thing I think is that people sometimes miss that yes, there is a bit of crossover. There are, of course, people who watch the men every week who go to the women, watch the women every week or as much as they can. But there is that bit of crossover, but there is also a completely separate audience for the women's team, you know, especially in someone like Brighton and Hove. And there are, you know, I know people, I've got friends who go and watch the women who've never watched the men. And they do it because it's a social thing, because it's what their friends and family do. It's a different atmosphere. And whilst we all enjoy the atmosphere at men's games, mostly, you know, that they enjoy, they've never had that. And that their first experience of watching football has been watching the women, and they really enjoy that. So I think, you know, this should actually generate a real kind of sense of ownership from those kind of people. And it will get more people in, especially from the city of Brighton and Hove and the near surrounds, rather than, you know, if you live in Brighton and you kind of like football and want to try it, but can you be asked to get in a car and drive to Crawley for it to play, sit in their quite crap stadium? I would suggest, the evidence suggests that clearly that isn't generally the case. So, you know, I've never really bothered, but I would definitely be interested in going watching them at the Wamex.
0: Is that what you're calling it?
2: I see what you did there.
0: Is that the whammy?
2: But, I mean, it's very exciting. It's obviously a story which we're going to be following. Until, I mean, it's going to be opening.
0: Can I just ask, I mean, I think I know the answer here. I think I'm pushing an open door here. 1, 2, 3, 4, are we all going to go when it opens?
2: For sure.
1: Yeah.
2: Yes.
0: Yeah. No, I mean, it's good fun. I'm going to the Albion against Spurs women's game Saturday week. Looking forward to it. Yes, it's at the Amex, and Vicky's point is absolutely right. Yeah, there's going to be 3,000, 4,000, 5,000 people there, and it's not conducive to a great atmosphere. But if you've got even if you've got the same 5,000 in a 10,000 atmosphere in a 10,000 stadium, then everything changes.
2: Okay.
0: And the other thing is that Vicky is right. It is a different crowd. It is a different atmosphere. It's a different. You have to just forget the whole notion of comparing men's football against women's football. It has no value to do so. It is a different beast. The fact that is yes, they're football clubs or they're football teams, and they play under one banner, one badge. That's great. So what is it about so many people that think that this should be for men only? It doesn't scan, and it's almost as if I'm not, because I think, again, I'm pushing an open door, but there's a side of me that wants to go just to stick two fingers up at those who say, you know, women don't have a place here.
2: Okay. Well, good luck to the girls this weekend. They're in the cup semi-final from St Helens, which is a ground I don't think has been on the telly since the 1980s on grandstand, I don't think. But it's against Liverpool. It's a 12:15 kickoff, and it's live on Channel 4. So hopefully we're going to watch those girls get themselves to Wembley, which would be absolutely amazing. Absolutely amazing. But, okay.
0: Sorry, just one quick thing. And let's face it, who's the other two semi-finalists? Chelsea and Man City. Yeah. Teams that we've beaten not that long ago. So, you know, I mean, is this a dangerous thing? Dare we hope? I mean, if you go 3-4 years back and we'd sort of mossed our way to the semi-final, you think, oh, you know, we've done well here. That looks really good. I think we've got... No, I'm not going to say it. No, because it'll jinx it. I'm not going to say it.
2: It's a good chance. Okay, well, in the news this week, it hasn't yet been signed, sealed and delivered, but it will be, and that's Fabian Hertzler extending his stay with us, which is, when you look back to the reaction after that Palace game, it's a massive... I mean, the fact that we've seen the performance improve dramatically over the last few weeks anyway, it's a massive feather in his cap, isn't it, Andy?
1: Yeah, well, and he's fully deserved it, and I'm glad that they appear to have sorted it out, which means that we can go into the summer knowing exactly who's in charge, and with as minimum disruption as possible. I saw that game against Palace as well. I realised how utterly awful it was, and I vented my spleen on a. elsewhere where broadcasting rules permit the
0: where you collapse into the Anglo-Saxon vernacular a bit better.
1: Yeah, but for me, Hertz has always looked like a decent manager. I think he's got an unusual style of play, but I think it is distinctive, and is distinctively his. He's also quite pragmatic. He's quite happy to sort of change and adjust it. It's not my way or the highway with him. He will make adjustments to, you know, make the best use of the players at his disposal. He's not sort of like a total ideologue in that way. Also, I recognise that he's basically come to us from the German second division, and whilst he was successful there, the Premier League is completely different. It's a much higher standard. And when you think that he's come from, like, you know, a lower standard of football, he has adapted very, very quickly to it.
2: Yeah.
1: I think he's learning on the job, isn't he? Yeah, he's learning on the job, but he's clearly paying attention and doing his homework. There's still three games left to go, but, you know, there's potential for us to get European football next season, and that will be quite simply astonishing, especially when, you know, we endured a bad run, which was more bad luck than bad performances. The Palace game was a bad performance, and I'm not sugarcoating that at all. It was awful. But the other games, there was, you know, elements of misfortune in there, not taking chances, just
0: VAR.
1: Yeah, all that sort of stuff. You know, there was mitigating circumstances to it. But mentally, he's held that squad together really tough, and he's dragged them out of it.
2: Yeah.
1: And he's been consistent in his messaging to the players. He's, you know, it's annoying if you're an employee being told to work hard all the time and saying, like, if you do this, then, you know, good things will happen. But he says that to them, and then they do put the work in, and then the success does come. And he's basically saying, see, I told you if you did that, we'd win. Yeah. And you know, we've been doing that more often than not. Lately.
2: Yeah, and Vicky, I mean, he's also had to deal with the fact we've had quite a lot of players that have been seriously out of form over periods this season. I mean, like Georgie for it is a classic example. Belaba, another one who we know that there's a brilliant player there, but their performances have just haven't quite been there. So he's managed to turn that round, and we're actually seeing that. The performances are getting better from these players, and he was talking about this, about the fact that, yeah, Georgie was having a bad time, and we had to work with him and get his mentality back up again. So I mean, that's the job you don't necessarily see when you're sitting in the stands, isn't it?
3: Yeah, I mean, it's what you hope any good manager would do, and I agree with Andy that, you know, we can be incredibly black and white when we talk about football, and there is generally a massive culture of short-termism across the game. And the same applies to any club, doesn't it? That as soon as you lose two or three games, people are, or maybe three or four, but probably two if you're Chelsea, but you know, or Watford. As soon as you lose a few games, then suddenly, oh, he's lost the dressing room based on absolutely nothing. And you know, it's one of the most cliched, rubbish things ever, I think, losing the dressing room. But, you know, I agree. I think we weren't in that run we had earlier in the season, with the obvious exception of Palace at home. We generally, it's a real case of fine margins. And we were not too bad, but just not getting the run of the rub of the green. Likewise, even in the run where we had sort of five or six wins out of seven, some of those performances weren't spectacular. Burnley away was very workmanlike, job done. You know, even Brentford away was pretty clinical, but not spectacular. It wasn't exactly, you know, so I think ironically in that game at Newcastle at the weekend, we probably played some of the better football than we have in some of the other games, and we've come out of it with nothing. But I think, you know, like you said, Hertzler is learning on the job, as we all do. I think you look at some of the clubs in the Premier League and how quickly they get through managers, and you look at the clubs that are actually doing all right and maybe exceeding expectations, they're the ones that have sort of had that, exercised a bit of stability. Everton have had bad runs. They've stuck with Moyes. Brentford had a quite poor run at one stage, and they stuck, you know, there was no suggestion they'd sack Andrews. You know, and even when Thomas Frank first joined Brentford, I think they lost 9 out of his first 10 games. But there was never any question that they were going to get rid of him, because they were looking at the quality of the performances. So I think, you know, with Hertz there, he's demonstrated what he can do. If we give him the chance to show that experience next season,
2: yeah,
3: it should be good. And off, you know, to look at it the other way, if someone does come in for him over the summer, we're getting more money for him now. So it's hopefully a win-win.
0: I mean, you're saying at the top of this, AD, about sort of a whole run of bad performances. I don't recall a run of bad performances. The fact that both Vicky and Andy, and yourself at times as well, but have only zeroed in on one bad performance. I mean, let's talk about, you know, this calendar.
2: There was a few, Al.
0: No, there weren't. No, not this year. Not this calendar year. I mean, as part of that run, there weren't bad performances. Like I say, there's the Fulham game, the Everton game, Bournemouth game. We talk about this a lot. They weren't bad performances per se. And those, that, as Vicky said, those games that we did win after that bad run weren't necessarily measurably better in terms of performance. It's just we got either the rub of the green, or we got, you know, we didn't concede in the last minute, or those kind of things. Because it's not as though we thrashed anyone. A lot of those wins were, you know, 2-1. There weren't a series of bad performances. It's it was a bad run of results that culminated in a really bad performance against Palace, and of course one just sort of the momentum just boosted up on that. And then there's the notion of some of the fans booing, getting sacked in the morning. oh my God, isn't this different? And I remember talking to a football journalist up at Spurs a couple of weeks ago about how, you know, Hertzl has turned it round, and, you know, because it looked like he was on his way out. And I'm thinking, well, if we understand Tony Bloom's and Paul Barber's mindset, there's absolutely no way Hertzl was going at that point, even then, because it completely upsets Barber's and Bloom's plans.
3: But you they know, judge all clubs by the media find it really easy to judge all clubs by the same standards. So, yes. You know, if we lose a game, they will assume that we'll have our fans will have the same reaction as, for example, Chelsea's fans. You know, that's how simplistic the view is of football from some of these, you know, the sort of top in inverted commas journalists.
0: Yeah, no, it's exactly that. I mean, we've had this so many times. I mean, Graham Potter, I remember, lost six in a row, and then his next game, yeah, he beat Man U 4-0, and everything was rosy in the garden again. And again, Vicky's point about short-termism. And, you know, it's almost, it's something I've noticed even more so in the last couple of years, is if there is a home defeat, i.e. an away win, automatically, not necessarily entire chorus, but automatically there are boos, as if a home game is supposed to automatically get a win, and therefore if you've lost, your team's rubbish, and so on. I mean, I've heard it where we've lost the game at home and it was a tight game. Forget the Palace thing, but you know, it's either we're 1-0 down at half time and some are booing. You think, is this the nature of your mindset where you're always like this, or do you just feel empowered to do so because now that we're a quote top 10 side that we have to have this level of entitlement? The notion of it, I mean, Bloom and Barber, let's face it, this football club, in terms of hiring and firing players and staff and what have you, is not a democracy. So even if the fans are demanding X, Y, Z, Bloom and Barber will do what's right for the club. And if that means fans are going to vote with their feet, that's another matter entirely. It's about what they want to get out of the playing staff. Once upon a time, it was solely on the number of bums on seats. Now it doesn't work necessarily like that. It's about how a plan is going. Yeah. And again, sometimes there is an opportunity, you know, when things are going badly, you've got to tweak this, you've got to do that. Or in the case of Bloom and Barber, who know what they're doing, just keep going on down the road.
2: Okay. Well, we've got three games left, and the table is very much alive still. There's still a lot to play for at both ends of the table and in the middle. I mean, we were saying on the show last week that, like, 4 points is separating 6 from 12 still. It's just absolutely ridiculous. But, I mean, Brentford and Bournemouth leapfrogged us at the weekend. They've both got a tougher run than us, I think.
0: Have they got to play each other?
2: No, there's no six-pointers in there.
3: Bournemouth have got Fulham away at the weekend, which I would argue at this stage of the season, Fulham away is not a hard fixture unless you're us, obviously.
2: Yeah, but I mean, Bournemouth, Fulham away, City at home, Forest away is the last three games, and Brentford have got City away, Palace at home, and Liverpool away.
3: Well, I think, you know, Brentford away to Man City, they could easily throw a spanner in the works, a bit like Everton did the other day for Man City. I mean, yeah. I would suggest that Palace at this stage of the season is going to be a fairly easy game for Brentford, looking at how they turned up at Bournemouth the other day, or didn't turn up at Bournemouth. They're on the beach, aren't they? They know they're not going anywhere apart from to the Johnson's Paint Europa Trophy final. So, I don't know what their last game was, but Bournemouth looked to me to have a fairly comfortable run in there.
0: Well, ours isn't too horrific, is it?
3: No, but they've got, they're in the driving seat, aren't they, with their position in the league?
0: Yeah, absolutely. And like I say, anyone can throw a spanner in anywhere, right? So as much as you expect them to turn Fulham over, then Fulham will throw a spanner in works, and that's just the nature of how this...
3: Brentford do have a decent record at the Etihad, though, don't they? I'm sure under Thomas Frank, they've turned over two seasons in a row.
0: Yeah.
2: Well, Liverpool are still trying to... Well, they've pretty much secured their Champions League spot, I think.
0: I was told when... I was on the Anfield Wrap last week, and someone did actually nail it as to what our possibility of getting Champions League is. In other words, finishing sixth. This is that Villa have to win the Europa League and finish in fifth, and no other combination will work. I don't know how that is. If they finish in fourth and win it, we don't get it. It's something really bizarre and weird like that.
2: Yeah, it's a weird. But sixth would still get you Europa League in that case. But
0: Oh, yeah.
2: Which is, I mean, at the end of the day, which is... We just want another European tour. Let's face it, we're desperate for it. But
0: well, let's face it, we had even though it was a short one, we had a nicer one than then up the road. Even if theirs does end up with some kind of silverware,
2: but, we've got it all. We got it all to play for. I mean, the fact that there's still so much going on in this table at the moment, it is still. There's not too many dead rubbers at this stage of the season, which there normally is by now. But so, you know, and obviously Villa have got a claw back that goal they conceded in the first leg. They're at home at Villa Park on Thursday, so hopefully they'll overturn Forest and get themselves to the final. And then it's still all to play for, isn't it?
1: It's all to play for. We've got three games. Which we're capable of winning. Basically, we've just got to concentrate on that. Let the chips fall where they may in the other games. But if we win all three, I think we'll at least get seventh spot, which could mean conference football, or we could get sixth, which would be Europa League. The Champions League thing requires quite a few things to happen, which are not, totally implausible. But, who knows? I mean, games are weird at this end of the season, at this time in the season. So we don't know. But we need to bounce back from Saturday's disappointment. We're normally quite good at doing that. And I do think, Wolves, sadly now that ship has sunk, and I think they're all heading for the life rafts. So,
0: the other thing is there are, because we're still three games out, there are so many permutations available. It's not worth working them out. And even if you did, there's nothing anyone can do about it apart from, seeing what happens once the teams play their, those nine respective games.
2: Yeah.
1: I mean, people have been talking and saying, what competition do you want? Or do you think we should do, I would rather this, that, and the other. Basically, I want whatever our position merits, whether that is Champions League, courtesy of Villa, whether it's Europa League, in that we managed to finish in sixth on merit, or Conference League, if we finish seventh, or if we miss out, it will just be like, we will get what we deserve. We've got the opportunity to get these points at the end of the season. If we don't get them, we don't get them. If we do, then, happy days.
2: Well, now, Andy, I mean, you're suggesting that you can get into competitions on merit. I mean, what happens if you win the FA Cup? I mean, surely you get...
0: That's merit as well. It's just if you don't run your club well, then you get demerited.
2: Check your emails. That's all I'm going to say. Check your emails. But that is it. That is all we have time for this week. So hopefully when we come back next week, we'll be talking about a six-star display against Wolves, as we've seen before. But until then, thank you so much to Vicky Rees. Thank you to Andy Bass. Thank you to Alan Wares. I've been Ailey Packham. 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Thanks again. See you again next week. Bye.

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Smart speaker and all that. My name's Mark Johnson, and I'm with you here for 2 hours.

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So after all the excitement of the Reverbathon last weekend, I thought I'd calm things down a bit. Although, of course, you still can donate at RadioReverb.com. And great to see everybody down at the Open Ruin on the Sunday. People saying hello and putting in some money in the jar. Fantastic, fantastic.

What with live shows, repeats, reverberthons, and some other arrangements in previous shows, I haven't been able to pay a nod to Moya Brennan from Clannad, who've sadly passed away. So we can have a couple of tracks from them. What a voice. What a voice. So in the second hour, I've got two great guests coming in. Atiya Gulay and Wafa Patton from the Mehfil. Mehfil's a studio theatre takeover. We're going to hear a lot about that. That's happening on the 23rd of May. So they're going to fill you in, and then hopefully you'll buy a ticket. Something to look forward to, I tell you. And with all this rushing around on social media, and oh dear, that will be the perfect thing to relax to. So they'll be in about 2 o'clock, or the second hour if you're listening to a repeat. We'll keep things nice and chilled. And a big thanks to Snoopers Paradise, who sponsored my radio show last weekend. Snoopers Paradise of the North Lane, get yourself down there. Some amazing things. Memorabilia a go-go.

So we're going to have a track very shortly from an artist that is now back out on the road doing a tour of the UK and Ireland. I wonder if you can guess. Track is called Valentine Heart. That's coming up very shortly, an acoustic version from an album that was reissued on Record Store Day. Keeping it nice and chilled. Welcome to the show.

Brilliant stuff. Tanita Takaram with a track called Valentine High. It's from the acoustic album that's just been reissued on Record Store Day. And she is back touring the UK and Dublin as well. And speaking of Dublin, a lady that was born in Dublin and just represents so many great things about the Gaelic language and Irish music. The sad passing of Moya Brennan on, I think it was the 13th of April. I thought we'd just have a look back. A couple of tracks from her and the band right now.

brilliant sound. A stunning voice. 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The voice of Clannad. The eldest sister, well, nine children in the family. And of course, she does have a very famous sister, Enya. Incredible stuff. What a musical family. The band was formed in 1970. And what the amount of awards that they've won is just incredible. I think it's something like 17 Grammys. No, sorry, they recorded 17 albums. Won a Grammy and a BAFTA and an Ivor Novello Award as well. A track from the album Sirius, with the vocalist Bruce Hornsby.

Yeah, taken from the album Sirius. Lovely stuff. The brilliant vocals of Moya Brennan from Clannad, who passed away in April. Just a couple of tracks to pay full respect to Moya Brennan, the eldest of a family of nine. And an artist who's playing in the UK, Sword Massive from Algeria via

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My name's Mark Johnson. I'm with you here for 2 hours, Saturdays 1 till 3. We get repeated on Wednesday mornings, 11 till 1, and Friday lunchtimes, 12 till 2.

So an artist that's going to be appearing at this year's We Out Here Festival. You just heard a track from Arthur Verakai, and another one here. Beautiful stuff. And he appears on a new track by Moises Dos Santos. We're going to have that very shortly. That's just been released on Far Out Records. And there's a new Mr. Bongo Volume 8 coming out in a few weeks. Got a couple of advanced tracks from that.

This is taken from, I think it was the follow-up album, second album maybe, from Arthur Verikai. There was a really long gap between the first and second, something like 18 years, I think. Correct me if I'm wrong, dear listener. The album is called Encore. Well worth picking up. Again, Bar Out Records.

Oh, yes. So thanks, everyone, for donating to Radio Reverb. We had our fundraiser, the Reverbathon, last weekend. Yes. All great stuff. So here we go, Moises dos Santos. No, that's the wrong track. Making a lot of mistakes today. I can tell you. Proves it's live, doesn't it?

strange, because on the sleeve it says Maria, and a track's called Saudade. Yeah, great. And Arthur Verekai, musical director on that one. Linda Dawn on vocals, no doubt. Theo Croker. We really are laid back today.

Amazing. Now, Demo Acustico, that album is 20 years old now. Such a great album. If you can pick up a copy, you won't be disappointed. Demo Acustico on Far Out Records. And something new on Brownswood.

I described as a channel between Ethiopian traditional music and contemporary core pop gold. Pop gold. They're called Zena, or Zena, Z-E-N-A. They're out on Brownswood Records. This track is My Love, Your Love. 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In 20 minutes or so, we're going to be chatting to two distinguished guests, Atiya Gourlay and Wafa Patton from Mephiles. Their forthcoming event on the 23rd of May at the Brighton Studio Theatre, part of Brighton Festival.

in the background, a piece of music, beautiful piece of music from Ravi Shankar and Philip Glass from the album Passages, Ragas in Minor Scale is the name of this track. All will become clear.

Yeah, beautiful stuff. Raggers in Minor Scale by Ravi Shankar and Philip Glass, the brilliant Philip Glass. Let's hear this now. Played this many times on programmes before. This is the Bombay Dub Orchestra. 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

Wonderful stuff. Track called Strange Constellations from the Bombay Dub Orchestra. So now we're going to be talking about all things festival, and we're going to start off with a track from last year's festival director, Anushka Shankar. And then we'll be chatting to Atiya Gwei a little later.

0: Wonderful stuff. That was the absolutely brilliant sound of Anushka Shankar. And I have a lovely guest here, Atiya Gourle from Methil's Space. How are you?
1: Hi, Mark. Lovely. Thank you for inviting me, us again.
0: So your event takes place on the 23rd of May. We're going to talk about that a little later. But you were in the festival last year. How did that go? Because you had quite a few performances at the Rose Hill, I seem to remember.
1: We did. Thank you. Thank you for remembering. And thank you for, you know, we came. And last time I came, I had a couple of the musicians.
0: That's right.
1: And Aparnal was on the violin. And Mark, who's our local tabla player in Brighton. Yeah. And also we had somebody, Tina, another friend, Brighton, who talked about, you know, the impact of the music in terms of music therapy. So this year, we were in the Rose Hill, as you say, last year.
0: Yeah.
1: We had 30 instruments, 15 artists,
0: wow.
1: 2 days. We went late into the night on Saturday, got up in the morning, I was making omelettes and paratas. It was really knackering.
0: Yeah, I got a lot of feedback about it.
1: Yes.
0: Well, good,
1: about the omelettes or about the music?
0: About everything. It was a very, very well received
1: thing. It was beautiful and exhausting, but fantastic.
0: Yeah. Yeah.
1: And what was brilliant was actually the artists coming together, you know, in that space. Thanks, my goodness, to the Rose Hill for hosting it and the Brighton Festival, because they did, you know, provide some of the funds as well for it to happen. And this year, they've invited us again.
0: Yeah. So, at the Rose Hill, actually, just quickly, they've got a really good mention in this month's Songlines magazine. It's one of the best venues in Brighton. And I think that's true. They are.
1: I think so. Yeah. I would say one of the best venues in the UK, actually.
0: Lovely, lovely, lovely place. Right, so you must have done something right, because the festival organisers have asked you to come back.
1: Yes.
0: And you now present another event on the 23rd of May.
1: Yeah, and this time they've invited us into the venues, into the illustrious venues of the Brighton Dome. And we are on the Saturday.
0: Yeah.
1: We've got two events going on, so the 6 p.m. and the 9 p.m. And it's called Shift. So there's two different parts, Shift Octatonic, and I'll talk about that, and Shift Marwa. And it's really important, that idea of a shift. We wanted to really... you know, like Anushka Shankar talks about, what's the message, what's the purpose and meaning of her music? Yes, it's beautiful, of course, but actually they're artists and she is trying to get a meaning across.
0: Yeah.
1: So we wanted to talk really about shifts in terms of people, migration, shifts in terms of musicality, shifts in terms of how an artist develops. And so this is curated by, we're doing, again, partnership with Zero Classical, based in London.
0: Yeah.
1: And their artistic director, Jonathan Mayer, who is the lead sitarist, but also he's really been instrumental in creating these two pieces with us.
0: Well, we're going to hear a piece from Shift right now, which I'm very much looking forward to. And don't forget, dear listener, you can text in if you want to, 07966216766. If you'd like to text in a question... Or just enjoy, and this programme does go out and repeat, and it will be repeated next week, so Atiya, you're going to get a lot of coverage, and you can tell us all about the second part of the event and the tickets and everything else after. So we're going to hear this track called Shift, and just bear with me, I'm just bringing the sound up. Here we go.

0: tremendous stuff. If you had your headphones as loud as I've got mine, I feel like I'm actually there. So my special guest this week is Attila Gourlay from the Mephiles Space.
1: Hi again.
0: And she's going to tell us about this piece of music in the background and a little bit more background about your organisation.
1: Yeah, so let's talk about the music. It's more fun. I love talking about my organisation. So essentially, I'm reading because we spent quite a lot of time working out how we wanted to describe this.
0: Yeah.
1: So it's called Shift Octatonic. And what we're doing this year is we're doing a specially curated mephil, which means a gathering where music and poetry is performed for a small audience in an intimate setting. Yeah. That's what mephil means. And in this first performance of this new piece, the artistic director of Zero Classical, Jonathan Meyer, he's a sitharist, he's going to lead this experimental approach. You've just heard Robin Christian. He's a fantastic bansuri flute player. And it's all about an experimental approach to use the octatonic scale in a rag setting.
0: Right.
1: And the word shift, there's two pieces. There's shift octatonic and then shift marwa time at 9 p.m. Talking about trying to express the feeling, the migration of

0: And Carmelo Tirado, he's also a tabla player, but he's going to be doing some of this electronics you can hear in the background. And we're going to have some live Kathak dance as well, choreographed by Amina Khayyam. So it's going to be a really vibrant, rich couple of hours.
1: And that first part starts at 6.
0: Yeah.
1: So get there early.
0: You can get there, and then you can go and see Akram Khan, and then you can come back at 9 o'clock. So actually, you could have a whole day of it.
1: Tremendous.
0: And I can talk about Marwa time as well. Yeah. But I mean, go on. Mark, ask me some questions because I won't stop talking.
1: I mean, the event itself, is it, what's the setup? Is it seated or?
0: Yeah, so thank you for asking that. So at the Rose Hill, what we really did was create that sense of that intimate space with a sort of half seated on the floor with rugs. So I bring my rugs from my home. And then there's also chairs around the edge. And we're transposing that same sort of setup to the studio theatre. So there will be some cabaret seating, but you will also be able to sit down on the rugs, bring a cushion, lie down, you know, feel the music, experience what we call the rasa. And the rasa is the emotion of South Asian classical arts. And, you know, it's really important to be in that physical space yourself. When you're relaxed, you really experience it.
1: And if you're not familiar with the piece, that this style of music or this culture, I mean, it's a great introduction, isn't it? You don't need to worry or feel.
0: Yeah, I mean, I think that's, we talked about that last year, didn't we? That don't feel, I don't really understand the music. I don't know how a rag. What is a rag? You know, I don't understand the tal, which is the beats or the rhythms. I mean, essentially, just come, relax, just feel the music, feel the experience. There might be times where some of the dissonance, it might be unsettling even, you know, in a sense, even with jazz, you have that sense of that dissonance as moments, but that coming together of the different artists. South Asian classical music, even this one, Shift Octatonic, yes, it's curated and created by Jonathan as a piece. There will be a lot of space for improvisation within that context. So you'll still get that feeling of improvisation, which is really, really core to South Asian classical music.
1: Excellent stuff. We're here a little more, and then we'll come back.

0: 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Thanks for your text, Jane. Jane's enjoying the programme. And it's Radio Reverb 97.2 FM, RadioReverb.com, DAB Plus in the Brighton and Hove area, and on TuneIn Radio. You're listening to Slipstream Worldwide Beats, a very chilled and laid-back show this week. And my special guest, Atiyah Gourlay, is in from the Methuels. Now, it's a Methuels takeover on the 23rd, Saturday 23rd of May, as part of the Brighton Festival. And the piece of music we listened to in the background, you're going to tell us a little about
1: that. Yeah, thank you. So this is really, I wanted to put this on to introduce the second performance of that day on Saturday the 23rd of May in the Studio Theatre, calling it the Methuels Studio Theatre Takeover. So this is called Shift Marva Time, so it's keeping still to that theme of shift and migration, described by a presentation of four closely related ragas.
0: Right.
1: So it starts from Marva. This one that we just heard was played on the Bansuri, and it's Hindul, the rag Hindul, which is of a certain time just after sunrise. So that 9 p.m. will be a shift through four different rags, but starting from Marva, which is like a twilight rag, and then shifting through Sohini, Puriya, which is also a twilight. Sohini is just before sunrise, and ending with rag Hindul, which is in the background even now, after twilight, after sunrise. So again, you know, what the idea is to talk about shift and migration in a way through music and the body, you know, really relaxing into it. We know there's a lot of, you know, toxic, you know, chatter, noise about migration.
0: There is,
1: but this is really inhabiting the beauty of it.
0: Yeah.
1: And the artists will shift fluidly across the rags, drawing connections through the shared tonal scale, which is Marva. So that's why we're calling it Shift Marva. There's a particular tone. But each of those four ragas, they are distinct. They have their own scale. They have their own melody.
0: Yeah.
1: And they will have, you know, lead artists inhabiting and performing that raga to create a sense of feeling of balance and belonging. And again, as the 6 o'clock one, this again, we will be in a space where we curated a space where you can relax, you can sit, there will be cabaret seating, but also you'll be able to sit on the floor, on the rugs, bring a cushion and lie down.
0: Bring a mat.
1: You could bring a mat.
0: Bring a yoga mat.
1: You can bring your yoga mat. Yeah, this is Brighton after all. So this one, I wanted to say some of the names again. You'll have Jason Kalidas on Bansuri. We know him well because he's, you know, connected to Brighton. Akash Parikar on sitar, young British Asian sitar plays. He's amazing.
0: Fantastic instrument.
1: It's a beautiful. So we're going to have, definitely, we'll keep that sitar in. You know, we remember Anushka Shankar from the festival last year. Shishir Rao on vocals. Another vocal, Sanchita Pal. You'll have the Dilruba, which is ancient stringed instrument from the Punjab area, tabla, and again we'll have Kathak dance as well, choreographed by Amina Kayan. It's really exciting.
0: Fantastic.
1: Please come.
0: Yeah.

0: something about... Hello?
1: Yeah, we're just chatting offline there. And I'm looking forward to this. 25th of...
0: 23rd.
1: 23rd, sorry. Oh, dear, don't get it on the 25th. You missed it all. I'll give out the details a little later. So, on the evening, when you get there for the 6 o'clock, is the 9 o'clock a completely separate thing?
0: Yes, yeah, it's a separate thing. So, yeah, you just have to make sure you click on the right button when you're all... Click on. I know a lot of people are coming to both, of course. There's a bit of space in the middle. 6 to 7.45-ish, and then go and have a break, come back again at 9.
1: Great stuff. Yeah, so... there's something else you were going to chat about, just quickly, because you've got another event happening.
0: Yeah, so I've got another event happening, and this was, we were called up quite recently. So Permit Room in Brighton is connecting with Caravanserai for the Brighton Fringe to do a sort of takeover of the Caravanserai. Celebration, we've described, a celebration of South Asian futurism. Basically just means lots of new artists. We'll have some live electronic South Asian classical music. We'll have a connection in with rock, but again with a nod to South Asian classical music. And some of the artists that were there at the MEFL last year will be performing in the Central Place, and we will be having DJ as well.
1: Right.
0: So we've done a couple of club nights with the MEFL space, which is a new thing. We can come and talk about that another time, Mark.
1: Brilliant. Honestly, come back whenever you want. You're most welcome. So, Tia Gourlay, thank you very much for coming in.
0: And you are welcome.
1: And we'll see you next time.
0: Thanks. See you on the 23rd of May, everybody.
1: Thanks for all your chats. Just been great. Really lovely to have you. And don't forget, dear listener, of course, I'll give out the details towards the end of the programme regarding this fantastic event.
0: Bye.
1: Bye.

So in the background, Angelique Kidjo. We'll be playing on the 16th of May.

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We're also going to have a track very shortly of her tribute, if you like, to Celia Cruz. And then a track from her Talking Heads

And a big thanks to Atiya Gourlay. We always get good guests on this show. That's a good thing. Always good guests.

fantastic stuff. Angelique Kidjo will be coming to Brighton on the 16th of May. Part of her tour and part of the Brighton Festival. Playing in Paris on the 12th, Luxembourg on the 13th, and Brighton on the 16th.

So it's taken from her album Once in a Lifetime. Or rather, that track. Oh, God, there's so many mistakes. The album is called Remaining Light. David Byrne. David Byrne commented, what a great version. She's played at the Brighton Dome before. There's a lot of audience participation, I tell you. A great, great live act.

0: vamos chamar o vento.
1: Oh yes, brilliant stuff. Ah, Talking Heads.

the third album. I think that was the Brian Eno. Is that the first one he produced? Oh, who cares? Haha. In the background, Ubuntu, track from Mr. Bongo Volume 8, which will be out. I don't think it's out until late June.

second track from the Mr. Bongo Volume 8, The Silvers. Wish I Could Talk to You, Baby. It's a Kenny Dope edit.

don't forget, of course, the Methil's Studio Theatre Takeover is on the 23rd of May. And thanks to everybody that contributed to the, or donated to the Radio Reverb Reverbathon. 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

And a big thanks to Melita Dennett and also Gav. Gav the man. For all their techie stuff last weekend. That's it. I'll see you next time. Thanks for listening. Stay tuned to Reverb.

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1: I probed into its mysteries. 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Radio Reverb.
2: The feeling, the rhythm, and the swinging feel.

0: yes, yes. Hey ho, how you doing, Brighton? Hope you're in the groove. It's Ears Wide Open. Yeah, yeah, down at the Open Market on London Road. Yeah, buzzing down here. Good to see a bit of life going on. Lots of smiley faces, lots of smiley people. And yeah, let's enjoy the good times in Brighton. Yeah, Ears Wide Open. Great selection of electronica. A bit of jazz, a bit of re-edits, some old folky soul, and the Unusual Suspects.
1: And the swinging feel.

0: Oh, yeah.
1: I've got to change.
0: We got to change.
1: To carry on.
0: To carry on. Yeah. Just remember, humans, we're all right. Despite the fact what the media tells us, yeah, we're all good. So do the right thing. Always vote with your heart and think only goodness. Don't let the media bash you down and make you into a demon. Yeah, that track, absolutely nothing to do with that. Ike White, Changing Times. Ike White was that was recorded in San Quentin jail. 1976 got released. Just got a repress for Record Store Day. Changing Times, the title of that and the album. Check it out. You might be able to get a copy for the Record Store Day if you're lucky. Yeah, try and find it somehow. Excellent stuff. Played that when I first came on Ears Wide Open. Yeah, love that track. You're listening to Ears Wide Open. If you like what you hear, go to Mixcloud. All the shows are there, ready for your streamage and shareage. Yeah, let's dig into something brand new. Well, a nice little repress of Jean-Luc Ponty, Savannah. Coming out soon. Keep your eyes out for it. A limited edition 12-incher.

Yeah, liking that. Jean-Luc Ponty, Savannah. Originally released 1993, but being repressed on a 12-inch Vive la Musique record label.

Oh yeah, loving that Stratus and a track called Fireflies. Next track, going to Timbo. Big love.

Yeah, big love, Tim. R.I.P. Yep. Big love to the family. Whew. Ears wide open.

yeah. Oh, yeah. That cheers you up, doesn't it? A bit of cosmic lust. We all need a bit of cosmic lust every now and again, don't we? Mass production. Yeah. You're listening to Ears Wide Open. Hope it's enjoying the show. And if you do, go to Mixcloud. They're all there, about 400 shows for streamage. And while I'm here, I just want to say a big thank you to everybody that supported the Reverbathon, those that came down to the Hope and Ruin, those that came down to the studio on the Saturday, and those that threw some money in the pot. 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There is a link there where you can pay us a few shekels to keep us spreading the love. Yeah.

Oh yeah, oh yeah, a bit of squelching going on, love it. This track, Kai Alsay, featuring Rico and Caffelli Bandelli. Take a chance, Mr. Fingers, ambient acid dub retouch. Of course it is. You've been listening to Ears Wide Open. Yeah, one more to play. But remember, every week, live down at the Open Market on London Road. 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

Welcome back to Noah's Archive here on Radio Reverb. Today we are mixing up the formula somewhat with a London reggae special, exploring the subgenres of rocksteady, lovers rock and dub. Originating in Jamaica, these sounds were brought over by the Windrush generation, who arrived from the Caribbean as well as other Commonwealth countries between the years of 1948 and 1973. Today we are going to run through the selection chronologically, kicking off with some rocksteady. And the first track we're going to hear is Love Me Forever by the Mighty Vikings, released in 1968 on the iconic Trojan Records.

That was Love Me Forever by the Mighty Vikings. Next up is American singer Joya Landis, who was born in Mound City, Kansas in 1936. She was famous for her rocksteady and ska recordings, made with Duke Reed in Jamaica. Trojan Records was launched by Island Records in 1968 to showcase the output of Duke Reed himself, one of the most popular and successful producers of the ska and rocksteady era. This is When the Lights Are Low, released in 1970.

That was Joya Landis with When the Lights Are Low. Coming in next is Stranger Cole with Everyday Tomorrow, released on British reggae label Camel in 1970. This is Noah's Archive on Radio Reverb with an old school reggae and dub special, also available on DAB Plus and online at radioreverb.com.

That was Every Day Tomorrow by Stranger Cole, released in 1970. I heard this track at the Royal Sovereign pub in Clapton earlier this year, and it's really stuck with me. We've got Stranger Cole up again, and it's Crying Every Night, These Eyes.

couldn't help myself put two of his tracks in. They're both such special tracks, and that was Stranger Cole, Crying Every Night, These Eyes from 1971. Shout out to Doc Murdoch and the Deptford Dub Club crew for being a defining force in my life the last couple of years. Without them, I probably wouldn't be recording this show today, so big up. Next up is Fever by Junior Biles and King Melodious, released on Pama Records in 1972.

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This month is a London special exploring the subgenres of reggae of rocksteady, lovers rock, roots and dub.

We just heard Fever by Junior Biles and King Melodious. Now it's time to move into the dub territory. It's the Revolutionaries with Kunta Kinte Dub from 1974, released on Channel 1

who remain one of the most established and long-running sound systems in the UK today. They've played at Notting Hill Carnival every single year since 1983. This is Kunta Kinte Dub.

That was the sound of the Revolutionaries with Kunta Kinte Dub, taken from the Channel 1 archives. Coming in next is the godfather of Rocksteady, with a song that paid tribute to the genre. The name Rocksteady came from a popular dancing style that matched the new music. This new genre followed on from where ska left off and was the precursor to reggae in the 1960s. The godfather of rock, Alton Ellis, moved to London in the 1970s and remained living here until he died in 2008. Here he is with Rocksteady from 1977.

That was the godfather of Rocksteady with the same titled track, Alton Ellis. Coming in is the Congos with Roe Fisherman.

That was The Congos with Roe Fisherman. 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You're locked in to an old school reggae and dub London special. 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Following up is Israel Vibration with Ball of Fire, released on Top Ranking Records in Jamaica in 1978.

Ball of Fire takes us into the next decade now, turning the page on the 70s and into the 80s. And that takes us all back into the Dubwise sounds with one of my favourite producers of all time. It's The Scientist. 1, 2, 1, 7.

That was Scientist with Seconds Away, a 1980 release on the UK-based Greensleeves Records. Next up is one of my all-time favourite songs. It's The Scientist once again with Your Teeth in My Neck.

0: Your Teeth in My Neck by the one and only Scientist. We introduce Prince Jammy next, also known as King Jammy. This one is Conspiracy on Neptune, pulled from the 1982 album Prince Jammy Destroys the Invaders.
1: King Tubbies and Prince Jammy destroy this peace invader.

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Today we've been taking a dive into the sounds of the Windrush generation, music from Jamaica brought over the Atlantic to London between the 1940s and the 70s. We've been on a chronological journey through Rocksteady, Roots, Lovers Rock and Dub. And the penultimate track of today's show is a Lovers Rock track by aptly named The Lovejoys. And the song is called All I Can Say.

That was All I Can Say by The Lovejoys from 1983. We've come to the last track of today's show. There's one more to squeeze in because we still have a little bit of time left. And we're going against the chronological order, taking it back to 1968 for the final one. Here's Keith and Tex with Let Me Be The One. I hope you've enjoyed today's show. Sending love is all.

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1: Alrighty then, are we reverbathoning or what? Yes, indeed, it is the Pete Jones Show, but it's really the Reverbathon Show. Oh, my days, what is going on? I've got a little bit of jet lag. It's 10 a.m. somewhere in the world, and it's the very extremely open market. We've got so much hustle and bustle out there. If you've ever seen the Marrakesh kind of bazaar, or the in Barcelona, well, that is it. That's what we got here. Please come down. We are doing, as you know, part of 2 days of solid back-to-back live shows just for you and for us. It's the Reverbathon. It's a quid pro quo. That is Latin. You can chip us a quid and we'll just keep on broadcasting. And that's the way it goes. I know. Thank you so much to Melita Dennett. What a wake up to the Reverbathon that was. She bagged about almost a couple of hundred quid. What's going on? Wait, we can beat this. Come on, people. We're only on for an hour today, but you got to keep the donations coming, my friend. Do go to the website www.radioreverb.com/donate. A quid would be the sweetest thing. I'm really not kidding. £1 would be gorgeous. A fiver, well, it's a little bit sweeter. It's 5 times sweeter. Yeah, I know. And I'm not even going to tell you what a tenner is. Oh, baby. So what have we got here? Well, I'm just looking down the donations so far. People coming in. We got, is this an Anna Galowski? Well, when was that? That was yesterday. We got a donation in from an Andy Jones. They're just flooding in. That's basically the point. So just get involved. It'd be so nice. What we're going to do today for this show is we're going to just dig out some old cracking tunes from the last 19 years of Radio Reverb. Can you believe it? And we are just going from strength to strength. It's so lovely to see just new presenters coming up and doing their shows. So much creativity. Please. Let us know. You can actually, during this 1 hour, text me on 07909 547336. Let us know some of the shows that you've loved on Radio Reverb and do love and listening to and support, because it's just the diversity of this station is second to none. I kid you not. Normally on a Monday when I finish my show, we go straight into the haze. Fantastic shoegaze hour of indulgence is what I call it. And it sets me on my way beautifully. So we've got tracks in from this 1 hour. I thought I'd dig out some tracks from possibly Holly Cook, Los Albertos, Will and the People. We might have a track. Andy, who has donated, wanted an Ian Rowland track, so I'll see if I got that. He also wanted an Aida Heston. Well, I can do both. We got a jingle from Aida and a track from Ian. So that's the show. Please get in touch, and during this 1 hour, text me 07909 547336. I thank you.

You're kidding. Could we have a longer track next time? What's the matter with you? You're ridiculous. So, yes, we are here. We are live. We're in the open market. You know what would absolutely float our boat? Is if you could come down and see us at the open market. Just see how we do this magic that is Radio Reverb. And we've got a little shaky tin, so you can chuck in some coins if you're sort of averse to the old internet. If you're not, of course, go to our website, RadioReverb.com. 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That, my friends, was Fractured with Local Radio. This little ditty, well, this is JH and a little bit of history.

so good to hear this again. This, my friends, is JH. It's from the album Truth and Bullshit. I can't really say that word on it. It's I Want to Spend My Summer with a Rich Girl. And it came out in 2008. Just trying to highlight how long Radio Reverb has been going. I played this on the show back in the day. 19 years. 19 years. We officially started on the 1st of April. In 2007. What? No, none of us, and I mean none of us, are old enough for that nonsense. A fantastic donation has just come in from Tom. Thank you so much, Tom. Tom Council, just that has pushed us over the 200 with 225. 225! That is so cool. Thank you so much for your donation. You guys can donate. We are doing this purely as a fundraiser. It's the Pete Jones Show live from the very top of Reverb Towers. Please come along and you can admire the views too. You know you can. You can. You can, you fool. Incidentally, talking of oldies, this, my friends, is a beautiful track from Wob.

0: Just love this track. It's so, so good. Just reminds me of just so many happy days at Reverb. We used to have Wob in. He was also the drummer with Pog. I know, Wob and Pog. Brilliant. So good. Scab Knee Girl. Lovely messages coming in on the old text, 07909 547336. Lovely one back from Andy, who did donate just slightly on the shy of the hour, saying, "I've always meant to donate in the past, Pete. Have a great thom." We will. It's the first time I've heard it called a thom. We all have a great thom. Thank you, sir. Lovely text in also from the man they call Paul. I know, he's a legend, Mr. He's gorgeous. He's also of this parish. He says, "Go get him, Pete. Sounding terrific in the AM." Well, not on the AM. I hope you're not. You've at least got on FM, have you? Heavens above, he says. Well, heavens above indeed. So please keep doing what you're doing. You know where to find us. It's www.radioreverb.com/donate. Or just go to the website and click on the donate button. It's quite simple, really. And I'm not kidding. No amount is too small. Well, I mean, we could argue the toss over a slice of a penny, but you know, you see where I'm coming from. But we've got just so many lovely things going on. We've also got, I'll give you the list. From 11, we've got Goatee Phil's Rock's Rich Tapestry. That gets me every time. At 12, we've got Al and Addy doing their thing. Albion Raw. At 1 o'clock, we've got Karen Morton doing the food and drink show, which absolutely brilliant. From 2, we got John Keenan. 3 o'clock, Melita Dennett's back on. Sounds of the South Coast. She of the BBC. Shush, she's royalty. Don't tell her I said that. 4, Al Wares. He's moving on up. Move on up with Al Wares. So he's on twice. What a rocker. And from 5, you've got the Karen Kemp Show. That is today. We're live from the open market. Doing it all. You can come and see us. Press your little faces against the glass. We'll just rub your little noses and shake a tin in your face, quite frankly, because you're supposed to be donating. RadioReverb.com/donate. Tomorrow, we're doing it all over again from the Hope and Ruin. 12 to 1, we've got Melita Dennett's Chilled Dub Brunch. Oh my days. If that doesn't tickle your bits, I don't know what will. Between 1 and 3, the Mark Johnson Slipstream Show. 5 till... No, not 5. 3 till 5, the Pete Jones Show. That's me! And what we're going to do is play every track from those who have donated on that show. 2 hours of your donated tracks. There's still space for a few more, so please, you know what to do. 5 till 6, Clive Crask's Chili Beat Science. 6 till 7, Richard Sheldrake's Modern Rock Show. And Paul Wilson, who's just messaged in. 7 till 9, 2 hours of Ears Wide Open. That is a treat to behold. You guys are the luckiest bunnies in town. How on earth do you keep a straight face? Oh, I'll get it. What is that? Yeah, what? You know, is that donator? Yeah. No, fine. I'll leave you.
1: Please hold the line.
0: Oh, you're kidding. What is this?
2: Hello, I'm either on the line or not available, so please leave a message after the tone.
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www.radioreverb.com/donate. Give us some money, Julie. We are tickling the 225 mark. Let's get to 300 by the end of this hour. Come on. That is only 75 quid. I say only. It's quite a lot to me. But, you know, if there's at least 35 of you giving £2.5, that'll be it.

0: 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We really appreciate all that Radio Reverb has done for us and so many other artists like us across the region. So please, please, please put your hands in your pockets to make sure that they continue for years to come. They appreciate whatever you can spare for them.
1: Well, thanks, Jack. Very sweet. We do love a little bit of Wild Horse. This, my friends, is Eager.

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5: 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Absolutely wonderful, brilliant, superb. 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

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He also wanted, he didn't just want jingles, he wanted a track. So this is Ian Rowland with Songbirds. Andy, thank you so much for your donation.

my days. We are so close to 300. Amazing donation from Ian Brown. And Sarah Bragg has just come in. Fantastic. Thank you guys so much. Let's get to 300 quid by 11. We've got 30 minutes to do it. We can do that.

So this, my friends, is Ian Rowland, as requested by a donator, Andy, listening in Canterbury by the looks of it. You're so welcome. That's Ian Rowland. We even dug out an Aida track. Okay, it was a jingle. But, you know, you get your double whammy. 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How about that? 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You can see what we're all doing. You can see all the shows, all the amazing presenters with gorgeous photos. At least 30 years old. No, stop it. There is a donate button there. It's a great big flashy thing with lights. You can't miss the thing. And it is so easy. It might have the word PayPal on it. You do not need PayPal. You can just do it through your credit or your debit card. And if it asks anything about PayPal, just move on and it will take your money. So don't worry even about that bit. If you are in the area, we're at the open market. We're doing our thing here. You can press your little faces against the glass and say hi. And you can see just behind the glass how the magic works. It's unbelievable. Some of us are quite frankly staggered. But what have we got here? Oh, you're like this. I absolutely love this. This is going back about 10 or 15 years. It is 12 Stone Toddler with the track Rabbit.

So, yes, come on down. This is the Reverbathon. It is the Pete Jones Show, but, you know, not how we normally know it. This track, 12 Stone Toddler, but from back in the day from the album Does It Scare You? Folks, we're doing a little fundraiser. We want to get to 300 by the end of this hour. You have helped us so, so much. We're at about 285. That's 15 quid. We can do it. Come on. How in the hell did I do that? I'm going to Oh, you mean how? Yes. RadioReverb.com, of course, for all your needs. 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

The plan for you, just to make notes if you're out there and wondering what else is going on, coming up at 11, we've got the amazing Goatee Phil, Rocks Rich Tapestry. Such a great show. That, what that guy doesn't know, he doesn't know. It's amazing. At 12, we've got Al and Addy coming in, Albion Raw. 1 o'clock, Karen Morton Food and Drink Show. This is all very, very live. You can come and watch them do it. I don't know if she'll make any food or drink or anything. I'm not sure it's quite that show, but she'll definitely be chatting about it. Then at 2, you've got John Keenan's show. At 3, Melita Dennett's back on the decks with Sounds of the South Coast. She does a fantastic show on BBC, showcasing all the new stuff. She does such a great show. At 4, we've got Al Ware's Move On Up, and at 5, Karen Kemp back in. She is brilliant. An old, brilliant timer. We've been doing this for 19 years. 19 years Radio Reverb. You guys are keeping us going. 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That's how we roll. It is ridiculous. It's sort of skinny your teeth stuff, but we have done it for 19 years. We know what we're doing and we know who you guys are, and you're just so gorgeously helpful. And, you know, what would it appear to be? You love what we do. This, my friends, is Grace Can't Play Guitar.

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We're sort of kicking off with this Reverbathon thing, and we are so close to 300. We want to get there by 11 o'clock.

I know, it's so good. It is Salamander. It's from Will and the People's album of the same name, Will and the People. They are actually still pumping around. They are doing their thing. They came in about last year. If ever you want to hear some of the Pete Jones Show sessions, go to Audio Boom, put in the Pete Jones Show, and you will see a whole slew of sessions we've had during the course of the last few years. We are in bang in the middle of a reverbathon, my friends. I know, it's a donate thing. It's a donate thing. We got Addy here from Albion Raw, who's coming up at 12 with the eponymous Al. Al Wares, of course, is doing his own show at 4. I know, what's he like, Mike Grabber? It's called Move On Up. And before they come out, we got Goaty Phil's Rocks Rich Tapestry Reverb's very, very own John Peel. I know, he knows. He knows it all, that guy. We've got 13 minutes left of this show. Let's top it to 300 people. 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This, bang up to date now, brand new from Amity. It's called Bite Me. They came in about a month ago and were the sweetest, charmiest crowd. That's a word. You look it up.

I know, that is Amity, Bite Me, a brand new EP, sold out gig at the Albert Hall. I can't quite get my head around that one. Is that a thing? It's quite incredible anyway. If you want to hear Amity on a Pete Jones live session, go to Audio Boom and you'll find it there. We are doing fantastically well here. We are 10 quid shy of 300. 10 quid shy of 300 now. We've got 8 minutes left of this show. Then we've got the eponymous Invisible Phil doing, it's the sort of rock's rich tapestry. Yeah, I know. As announced, Reverb's very, very own John Peel. He's quite the guy. So please do go to www.radioreverb.com/donate and just get us over that 300 quid mark. Thank you so much.

Right, my friends, that is the hour. We have just scraped over the 300 mark. Thank you so much. You are amazing. Keep doing what you do. We'll hand over the decks to Goatee Phil, who is bringing up Rock's Rich Tapestry. The man's a legend. I mean, just give him some space, all right? He needs something. Please go radioreverb.com/donate and just keep on rocking. And thank you so much for being out there. You have been the best company. I cannot tell you a lie.

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3: 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It is May. How are we all doing? The sun is finally shining. We've got lots of great tunes to get through today. We're going to have a real fun episode of just great rock tunes, warming you up for all of the brilliant things to come this summer. Lots of festivals, lots of live gigs, and so much to get through. So let's waste no time.

How have we all been, and how has your month been in April? I hope you have had a lovely month and are getting ready for the summer. Now, lots to come. We've got Slam Dunk Festival this month with Good Charlotte, Knocked Loose, Buried Tomorrow, Taken Back Sunday. So many brilliant bands playing that festival over the 23rd of May and the 24th of May. Really exciting. Also, Download Festival. Don't even get me started. I will spend a lot of time in the June episode talking about Download because that's a very exciting one. Maybe we'll just dedicate the episode to Download at this point. Limp Bizkit, Guns N' Roses, Linkin Park, and Bad Omens, Baby Metal, Black Veil Brides, The Pretty Reckless, Hailstorm, so much, as well as Architects. The lineup is incredible. But let's get some more music on for you now here on the Mental Wash Bit.

Here on the Mental Mosh Pit, we obviously combine a lot of things to do with mental health and rock music. I've gone over a lot of statistics over the past year, and it's been great to hear a lot of feedback from that as well. If you have anything that you might want to feature on the show, any songs that you would like to hear as well, let us know. You can DM me on Instagram, Courtney_Everett, and I will pick up your DM and read it out on the show. We've had a few come through over the last year, and I've just had a new one from a girl called Poppy, who actually isn't Brighton based. She's based more in the Midlands, but she said that this next song was the repeated song

strong when she was at school. It really helped her through dark times, and it's whole feel of the song really picked her up. So let's get that on for you now, Poppy. That is, of course, The Rasmus and In the Shadows.

At this point, I class that song as the emo anthem. It feels like it should be, shouldn't it? Of course, I Write Sins, Not Tragedies there by Panic at the Disco. I'm missing them already. I know they might come back. Of course they will at some point. Brendan will get the boys back together, but it is just a brilliant song and they're a brilliant band. Still got lots to come for you on today's show. Going to get that new Nickelback and Don Brocco collaboration on again. We have to play it. It is brilliant. Before all that though, let's get a classic on by Papa Roach for you.

really playing you some of the classics on this month's show, aren't we? Jimmy Eat World there and The Middle Lap. We've still got brilliant ones to come for you. Gonna get some Linkin Park on, an old classic, and also that brand new single from Paris Jackson. Again, I played it last month, but I want to play it again. It's so beautiful, and it is a brilliant tune. Let us know if you want to hear anything on the show. DM me on Courtney_Everett on Instagram and I'll pick that up for the June show as well. Also, let us know if you're going to any festivals. Are you going to Slam Dunk this month, or are you going to Download next month, as well as all of the other rock festivals that are happening across the UK and Europe? One day I'd love to go to a European rock festival. Right, let's waste no time, get your music back on for you now, and here's the Paris Jackson song.

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Now, at the very beginning of the month, if you're listening to this on the first weekend of May, obviously we've got the Reverbathon on down at the Open Market and across Brighton. Really exciting day for Radio Reverb. If you are listening to this later in the month, go and check out all the coverage of that on social media. And thank you to anyone that did come down. Right, so we're going to carry on with your music now and get you a brilliant one on by Busted.

Best of You There by the Foo Fighters here on Radio Reverb on the Mental Mosh Pit with me, Courtney. Thank you so much for joining me for May's show. I know it was more of just the music this month. We're really enjoying the tunes that we've got out there. Don't forget all of the brilliant festivals, and we're going to be giving you a lot more coverage and a lot more dedication to Download Festival next episode as well. So I will see you there. Have a lovely rest of your month, and I'll see you in June.

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I'm Clive Krask. 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

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As soon as music gets in the air, the rhythm of my thought, you see the people changing, the moods, the way they talk, the whole environment. It comes more naturally, people are more themselves than what they are programmed to do.

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Till Krueger from the Gravity album on 200 Records. This is Receive. In reverse order, you've heard Helix Flex from Reed Willis. It's on the Mesh label and comes from the Mother of album. Prior to that, also on Mesh, the title track Tephra from Alex Banks's album. Prior to that, on the Leaf label, from the Matthew Bourne mini album, Moog Memory Plus remixes. You heard the Sam Hobbs remix of Keely. Before that, High Contrast featuring UK Apache and AD Suleiman. The original mix of Met Her at a Dance in Leicester. That's on the 3-Beat label, and you can find it on the Notes from the Underground LP. Third in, Blonde-ish and Roe gave you Garden of Eden. That's spelled with a 3 at the beginning of it. On the Abracadabra label. And second up, the Camilla Sparks, with 3 S's at the end, remix of Running from Ghosts. That's from Agency 666. And is taken from the Fear of the Unknown remixes mini album on Psycho Shaman. I'm Clive Crass, bringing you the best in BT, if not slightly experimental dance music.

This, on the other hand, is Richie Horton. Time Stands Still from the Time Warps EP. Two really long tracks on his new offshoot label From Our Minds. Stand by for another 16 minutes of techno bliss.

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on our featured label for the show, BMSS out of Germany. Been putting out Psytrance for the past 20 years. From the Tikal 12-inch by Dopek, this is First Trip. In reverse order, you've heard on the Trip label out of Moscow, Zappa Valley from Arja. That's from their Thought Dealer album. Preceded by a track from the Requiem EP by Triceratops featuring No Clue and Subsidiary. It was the Triceratops remix of Shadow Design. Before that, on B-Pitch Control, also from Germany, the sound of Hard Clubbing in Berlin, Alien Rain with Dream Interceptor, and prior to that, the Trance Master with Pandemic, also on BMSS. 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

government for the Iron Mountain Report. 1, military style objectivity. 2, avoidance of any value assumptions. And 3, the inclusion of all relevant data. And this is a very important part of this report. It is the avoidance of all value assumptions. This is what makes it so absolutely cold and inhuman. It is to be amoral. It is, as a computer, it is amoral. It deals in factual data. There is not any mercy. There is not any compassion. It doesn't deal in right or wrong, or what is good or evil. It is a report on the handling of men, women, children, and babies on the basis of herd or animal management, without regard to any moral considerations whatsoever.

back now on the Chili Beats Sound Show, another number from the BMSS label out of Germany. This one, Around the Universe from State of Freedom. Well, from the State of Freedom 12-inch by Bunker Jack. Preceding this, the voice of Copper on Machine Code's Iron Mountain. That's from the Everyone's and Nothing's album on UQ Music.

closing the show with another track from our featured label, BMSS, the trance label out of Germany. Inverse Out, How Do You Feel? Preceding this, PVA gave you Sleek Form, that's on Big Dada, taken from the Toner EP. Before that, Bunker Jack, Around the Universe, also on BMSS. I've been Clive Kresk, be seeing you.

0: A squid eating dough in a polyethylene bag is fast and bulbous. Got me?
1: I got you. This is Phil Jones here to tell you about Rock's Rich Tapestry, the left field music show whose name tells you the whole story. 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The show is sponsored by Mama Cherry Productions. Mama Cherry, the legendary chef whose YouTube channel has got over 600 videos that'll make you want to cook, but also make you laugh at the same time. 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So, what do you think about that?
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0: back in the crib. 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
3: Yeah, y'all, what's good? It's the T-R-A-C, four letter, four dots. And right now, you checking out my man,

of Radio Reverb Crew. It's me, the Shadowless Sun, and you're locked in for the next hour. Some different styles of drum and bass. This first one, called Little Bit by 7.

taking things a little bit harder straight away this week. Going into Underground by Simon Splice off the Substay EP. No messing around. Maybe a little bit less liquid than usual this week. There'll be a little bit, but not a lot. Hopefully he's keeping things on a bit more of a bouncy level. And I'll be giving you something to dance to.

even a couple of dance floor tracks later, stuff I wouldn't always play on this show, rarely, but I think they're so good, I don't want to not play them. I'm not going to say they're new, because they ain't, but although there are a couple of exclusives on this week's show, as I've said before, I just like playing stuff I think is good quality. The dance floor tracks, like I say, are coming near the end, but they mix in quite nicely, and one of them I've fallen in love with, definitely. One in the background is Strained by Lex and Silo, and who I'm going to get back to mixing. I will drop in every now and then, as I usually do. But stay locked, and I hope you find something you enjoy. If you're not used to drum and bass,

4 days in Rome. Before that was the second track of the night by Seven. That was Night on Joint. Really like that. Always doing some great jazzy stuff. Before that, slightly harder was TNT Sounds with Underground. Before that, a slightly more chilled track than I might normally expect from them, called 2010 by Midst. I'm going to go in slightly reverse order. After that Lex and Silo track earlier, there's a really a track I just really, really enjoyed called Reversed by Run Out off the Levitate EP. Another track off that same EP, but by Subwave, was the self-titled Levitate track. And then that's when we started to go a bit more liquidy with Intergalactic Girl by Unknown Artist. The very prolific Unknown Artist. Apologies if I sound a bit bunged up, had a stinking cold recently. But hopefully it'll be gone by the time I do the next show.

Amazing rework of that. So, very grateful because it sounds great. Just going back slightly because we've had some really good tracks. There's Inflation by Typecell, Haunted by JT DMB. A really, really well-made track called Avionics,

in the background, you might have remembered me mentioning earlier. I really like a producer called Promenade, and this is a track of theirs called Rising Stars. Just leaving in the background, a track of mine called High Off the Ground. Not sure if I'll release it yet. May or may not be able to get clearance for the sample. But I'm just glad it mixed into a Promenade track. Going back, there was Wavy by Scuff, Crunch Time by Telman Wilson, and Imminence by Miles FM. Really nice good track called Clear Cut by GLM. You're still locked into the Night Shift. You're listening on Radio Reverb 97.2. If not, maybe you're locked in online. Next month, we're probably going to do some extended sets. Maybe put some slightly harder stuff on after the 1 hour mark that maybe I can't always feel like I can put on the radio. So that'll be a little bonus for anyone who wants to drop in and check out the Mixcloud page for Radio Reverb. Won't need to talk so much on that extended set part as well. So double bonus for you. We just had Sonar by 30 Hertz. Just to say, there's a track coming in a minute called Tinga by The Garfield. It'll be on the A side of that

slightly more dance floor oriented tunes. Well, all dance floor really, but it's a specific style. One coming up is going to be Kept Me From Falling by Mehdi and Amara. I just flicked past it before, but I don't know why, something made me listen to it a bit more the other day, and I've just fallen in love with it. You might not be as keen on it as me, but who knows?

finally got a chance to come back in. I was going to talk a minute ago, but then realised I was going to speak over the top of some tracks I liked. Going back after that track, Tinga by The Garfield, there was Iconoclast by Creek, Perhaps You Dream About by Brain, Cumulative Effect by Exposure, and then that wonderful Kept Me Falling track. That mixed into One More Thing by Nympho. And there was Lose Control by Wilkson, Camo and Crooked and Meth. Just, I mean, you're not going to go far wrong with production from those guys, are you? Absolute top of the game. Mixing nicely to War by Simon Splice. And then Entity by Saxon and Jackson. Track that's left was Tractor Beam. I think that came out about a week ago. I should know. It's by me. In the background, we got good old Dunk. Break the System. Coming up at the end of the show, thought I'd just drop in a few things that are going on at Volks this month. On the 2nd of May, hopefully you'll hear this in time, it's Degs and Friends with Groove Rider, Stamina, Alchemist, Unglued and Chirist. That should be amazing. May 15th, something that looks pretty heady, heavy and hardcore, that's what I meant. Snake Pit with Killbox, who are Audio and Ed Rush. And I'll also be playing with N2 and Valkyrie. That is going to be heavy, heavy business. Something I'm really interested in, Exit Records on the 16th of May, with D-Bridge and SPMC, Fixate and Atoa. Always love D-Bridge. Or the bridge, depends how you want to say it. And on the 23rd of May, one for the old school crew, there's a Dreamscape official after party with Hixie, Clarkie and Nookie. I used to play a club in Cornwall when Clarkie was always there playing techno. That was awesome.

couple of tracks we're finishing off with are Way We Are by Edit and then Soft Touch by Surplus. Because this is the win. One in the background by Edit. It's the second of those tracks I said tonight, reminded me of the old Calyx and TB stuff. So good. Many happy memories for me. And thanks for hanging out with the Night Shift again this month. Don't forget, there's some other great shows on Radio Reverb. You can find their stuff either live on the Mixcloud page. But from me to you, stay safe, be lucky, and I'll catch you back in next.

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2: 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Good vibes. This is the Soulshine Soulful Dance Session with Mick Fuller.

to this week's exciting edition of Soulshine. Hello there, how are you? It's Mick Fuller here with another unmixed assortment of scrumptious music to play for you. We open today's show with Nevermore from Owusu and Green, and I have got loads more outstanding tunage on the way, so without any further delay, let's move along with this one. It's the Phase Action remix of Barcelona from Christoph

way, then, I really do have to say an enormous thank you to all of the magnificent people who took the time to contact us recently, either through our website, the Facebook group, or by leaving a comment on one of the podcast platforms. Thank you, thank you. I will try my very best to give some of you a shout out on today's show, so keep it locked right here as we move along with this one. It's a great track. Studio Apartment featuring Yasmin Suleiman and Sun Will Shine.

Okay then, let's do the first set of shout-outs for this week's show. Got to say hi to Titanic Dream by Guru SA. A big shout going out to everyone at Bukana Beach in Marbella. We must say hello to Hal Marquez. A big shout going out to Rosa Ferreira. I've got to say hi to Hayley Jarvis and to Tracy Linson today. And finally, a big hi to Rick Brown as well. Thank you for checking out Soulshine.

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